0: Constructed in one of only three locations where the Little John's tree frog is found in the wild. Spokeswoman Hayley Shute says it's also a key breeding site.
1: We are now in the heartbreaking position of having bred hundreds of tadpoles for conservation, but we may not have a safe wild home to release them back into. This is exactly why habitat protection matters. Captive breeding can buy time. It can protect genetics, it can prevent extinction, but it cannot replace the wild.
0: Turning to sport, Essendon has climbed off the bottom of the AFL ladder with a stunning win over GWS. The Bombers led at every break, the final score 10-7-67 to 8-16-64. Interim coach Dean Solomon says it wasn't actually a surprise.
2: Players have been working their bums off, they really have, for the last 6 weeks, and a lot of parts of the game, and it just hadn't transferred to game day. And as a coaching group and as a football club, we were confident it was going to transfer at some stage. So it's a sensational win.
0: In the other match yesterday, the Western Bulldogs beat the Gold Coast Suns by 9 points. And in golf, New Zealander Ryan Fox has won the Open Championship. The 39-year-old finished on 10 under, one shot ahead of American Cameron Young.
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7: Hi, and welcome to Dollars and Making Sense, a weekly show about finance, money and investing. I'm your host, Ray Trevison from OTG Capital. We broadcast locally on Radio Northern Beaches through two transmitters in Terry Hills and another one around the Manly area. And we also go around Australia on the Community Radio Network, compliments of the Community Broadcasting Association of Australia. Now, we've had Justin Bott, who is the Media Information Officer for Services Australia, on the show many, many times. And I'm always pleased to welcome Justin back on the show because I just find it's a wealth of information. And I love the fact that it's government and we're here to help. Isn't that right, Justin?
8: Absolutely. If we can help people understand what their retirement position might be, to be able to use the resources that they have to live a more effective lifestyle, then that's a great place, and I'd love to be able to help.
7: We love giving out freebies on the show, and you know, good examples, ladies and gentlemen. We've just recently had a show about finding Medicare payments that you're entitled to and you haven't got. So that Lost Super Scam Watch, we've talked about, you know, uplifting pension rates so that every 6 months we've got indexation happening. I guess soon, Justin, we will need to talk about HECS and the fact that you know, the kids have got 20%. Rebate now from the government, compliments of some legislation that recently passed the House and has now got royal assent. So these are all good things. And again, these are all part of government services, ladies and gents, that are out there. Now today, Justin, given the time of year, I think it's really apt that we start talking about grey nomads and the fact that there are a lot of people either on the cusp of retiring or already have retired that are on Centrelink payments, and all of a sudden they decide, you know what, Doris, it's time to pack up the caravan or whatever the case may be, pack up the luggage, hop on a plane. And so, Justin, from Services Australia, you're going to help us out today to try and understand what happens with Centrelink payments and Services Australia services if you go on holidays.
8: Absolutely.
7: Okay, so first things, let's start by looking at the rules. If someone wants to travel around Australia, what are the rules if a Services Australia customer wants to travel around the country? So actually, you know, hitch a caravan, pitch a tent, whatever, you know, their thing is, and they decide, you know what, I'm not going to be in situ, I don't know, they might rent their house out, Airbnb or whatever, but they're not in their normal domicile. What happens?
8: Yeah, if you're thinking of just staying in the country but going for a long trip, then first off, if you own your own home, your principal home for most people, as we've talked about in the past, is an exempt asset, and you're treated as a homeowner under the homeowner assets test threshold. That means that that is the exempt asset. We're not looking at the home, the caravan, the camper van, the boat, whatever it is you're traveling in, that is an assessable asset, like a car would be, so is a caravan, camper van, or boat. So we would have asked, how much does it cost if you're going to sell it? What do you reckon you get for it? That would be the value. You are allowed to travel for up to 12 months where that's the situation, that the home remains exempt, the car, the caravan, the camper van, the boat is the accessible asset, and we will say keep that situation for a 12-month period, and you're not eligible to claim any rent assistance for any site or mooring fees. So while you are travelling, the cost of travelling, you can't claim rent assistance on doing those. So they're the rules for up to 12 months. You stay pretty much exactly as you were before you left.
7: Okay. I just quickly wrote down a question because I guess my big question then becomes, okay, let's say, okay, thank you for that, Services Australia. I hitch my caravan and off I go for 364 days. Come back, say, hey, Services Australia, I'm back. The next day I then go, hey, I'm off again for another year. Is that okay, or is it a calendar year within a time frame?
8: We should say that first of all, let's say what happens after the 12 months so you realise that there's an implication. So for the first 12 months of travelling, everything stays the way that it is. After 12 months, it changes. So after 12 months, the family home is no longer considered to be your place of residence. It's not your family home any longer.
7: Oh.
8: The caravan, the camper van, or the boat is now your place of residence. So what we do is we will then say, okay, you are still a homeowner, but in this case, the homeowner is the caravan, camper van, or boat. So we're not going to count that value any longer, but we are going to look at this big thing that you had called the former family home. Okay, that is now considered to be like an investment property and potentially going to be assessable. So obviously, that can have a very significant impact on the rate of pension that you're getting. So you're still a homeowner because we're going to count the caravan, the camper van, or the boat as the home. You can now actually claim rent assistance for your site fees or your mooring fees, but obviously the family home is going to be now potentially a big impact on the rate of pension that you're getting. Now, if it is such a big impact that you lose pension eligibility, i.e. you live on the northern beaches of Sydney, then when you return to the property, it ceases to be an assessable asset. So the moment you move back home, it's now your family home again. It's now exempt. So we're not going to count it any longer. It may mean that you have to reapply for the pension. So that's what it means if you go away for 12 months. Now, if you're doing the, I traveled for 11 months and 30 days, came back for a day and left again, we're actually going to look at, did you actually return? Was that a legit? Have you actually returned? Was that legitimate residing in the property, or were you just dusting it before you decided to continue traveling again? And if it wasn't a legitimate return to the property, then we can say, well, you didn't actually return to live. You're not residing in it, and therefore it doesn't meet the family home requirements, and we will continue. You've been away for longer than 12 months and look at it from that perspective. So basic message is, if you're returning to the home, just return, you know, legitimately come back to live. And then if you want to travel again at some point in the future, absolutely fine. This is not a one bite at the cherry sort of concept, but you do need to be residing in the family home for it to be an exempt asset for Services Australia's perspective.
7: Okay, so I guess don't gild the lily. You know, don't come back for one day, maybe come back for, you know, a week or 2 weeks or whatever, depending on
8: legitimately residing in the property.
7: Depends on
8: that's your footprint. This is what we're trying to say. You're legitimately residing in the property.
7: Depends on how nomadic you are, I guess.
8: Yeah, yeah. And you brought up the other issue, which we haven't actually talked about, is what if I rent it out while I'm away?
7: All right.
8: So renting it out doesn't change the fact that the home is an exempt asset. We don't change the exempt asset for that first 12-month period of time, but the rental income counts the moment you start getting rental income. So if you decide to travel and rent your home out while you are traveling, we won't necessarily count the asset value, but we will start counting the net rent that you're getting from that property. If assuming there is some net rent that's coming through, and that net rent, again, will be a source of assessable income that could have an impact on the rate of pension.
7: I guess you've got to adopt a modicum of common sense here as well, Justin, because if, for example, you live in a very well-to-do suburb, even though you may not be well-to-do necessarily, but, you know, you can get very decent rents these days for family homes, and we're talking thousands of dollars per week. I guess you can't go back to Services Australia and go, hey, I'm getting a couple of hundred bucks of rent, because somebody's going to scratch their head and go, I don't think so. That doesn't sound like market rent to me, does it?
8: No, but it's not just up to you. This won't be your word, because this is all taxable income. So if you're starting to rent out the family home, then you should be also, the ATO is going to be very interested in this income coming through.
7: I bet.
8: And so will Services Australia. So what we'll do, let's talk about rental income. We aren't going to take the gross rent that you're receiving. We are actually going to allow, in Services Australia assesses rental income, we are looking at net rent. Now, important to say that what we define as net rent is not exactly the same as what the Australian Taxation Office defines as net rent, because we're Services Australia with our legislation, not the ATO with their legislations. Basically, pretty much everything that you can claim for with the ATO is acceptable from Services Australia. There are some things that the ATO will allow you to do that we won't, but pretty much, you know, things like legitimate costs, you know, if I need an accountant to do that, then I can cover that. If I've got council rates, water rates, whatever the bills of repairs or maintenance, all those sorts of things that I'm claiming for the ATO, Services Australia will accept as necessary costs to maintain and be able to get an income from the property. So that's all legitimate. But it is, anything excess of that is going to be what we consider to be profit and therefore going to be assessable income and treated under the income test. Now, the way the income test works, you know, it's basically 50 cents in every dollar. So, yes, if your pension's going down, but the net rent that you're getting is more than that, then you're still better off because that's happening. But what I would suggest is that if you're thinking of renting out any part of the home ever, whether it be a bedroom for a B&B, whether it be you're having boarders, or whether if you've got a self-contained flat that you want to rent out to a general member of the public, please get in contact with the financial information for service first. So ring us on 132300, say the words financial information service when asked for the reason for your call. Talk with one of our FIS officers about what you're thinking, because we can't help you if you've already done it because it's happened and we've just got to work off what's going to go. We can talk you through the numbers. Because saying that you're going to rent out the property is all well and good, but it's not a simple path. And the more that you want to make it easy, it means that you're paying other people to do all the work for you. So you're paying for property managers and potential real estate agents and all that sort of stuff. So the profit is getting smaller and smaller as the costs are getting higher and higher. The more profit you want to make, the more work you want to do. So is that the holiday that you were hoping for, that you've got to travel around and then arrange while you're in the middle of Dubbo somewhere or fishing your lake, you've got to arrange a plumber to come and visit because you get quotes for different plumbers. You know, how much physical work do you want to do to make it happen rather than handing it over to somebody else? The more you hand over to somebody else, the more expensive it's going to be. Is this actually worth the effort? So doing the numbers is really important, and the Financial Information Service can help you do that. They're not going to tell you whether you should or shouldn't. They can certainly give you an idea of what the implications for the net rent would be, what the implications for the rate of pension could be while you're traveling. So you've got a good cash-in-hand position to work with to then say, is the, you know, cost-benefit analysis, is the benefit worth the cost? If it's not, why am I doing it? I might as well just travel and not worry about it. If it's worth it, I'm going to make some money, then, yeah, absolutely, let's go for that.
7: Okay, all good things to be thinking about. And, again, FIS, so Financial Information Service Officer at Services Australia, ladies and gents. So, look, we're just about at half time. You're here on Dollars and Making Sense, a weekly show about finance, money and investing. I'm your host, Ray Trevison. I'm really pleased to have at the microphone and camera this week Justin Bott, who is the Media Information Officer from Services Australia. We're going to take a short break and we'll be back in just a moment.
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7: Hi, and welcome back to Dollars and Making Sense, a weekly show about finance, money, and investing. I'm your host, Ray Trevis, and I'm really pleased to have at the microphone Justin Bott, who is the Media Information Officer from Services Australia. And this week we are talking about people on Services Australia payments who decide they're going to go and take off on a bit of a jaunt. Now, before we went to the break, Justin, we were talking a little bit about what happens when you go domestically, but it's a totally different kettle of fish if we decide to pack up a piece of luggage, hop on a plane, and go abroad. So let's cover off, what is the impact of people, going abroad. Do they have to tell somebody? I guess is a really good start. Do they need to notify Services Australia?
8: Sure. So what we're going to talk about now are the rules for age pension only, and it's really important to say up front. So with Services Australia, the rules for travelling overseas are different basically from payment to payment. So for JobSeeker payment, it's different to disability support pension, different to carer payment, different to parenting payment, different to age pension. And if you're getting any of those other payments apart from the age pension, then you need to go to our website, servicesaustralia.gov.au, look at the payment that you're receiving and what the implications for you travelling overseas for that payment are. So Make sure you check the one specifically. But for the age pensions, if you are travelling overseas for 6 weeks or less, then one, there'll be no change to your rate of pension. For a period of 6 weeks while you're travelling, the pension doesn't change. Two, you don't even have to tell us if you're going. So 6 weeks or less, if you're travelling overseas, you don't need to let Services Australia know. Going for more than 6 weeks, though, that is a different story. If you are planning to travel for more than 6 weeks or thinking of permanently moving overseas, then you do actually need to let Services Australia know before you leave.
7: Can I ask, again, I know this probably sounds a daft question because, when I just travelled recently, I had to go for a work trip. Now, everything's electronic. So my assumption is that when you scan your passport out, heading out of an international terminal, someone's clocking you going, okay, Ray's heading out the front door. That's going to, data feed a whole bunch of different agencies and that wouldn't be any different for the tax office, foreign affairs, et cetera, et cetera. So if you are a Services Australia pension recipient, my assumption is Services Australia will know you've gone the moment you swipe your passport at the airport. That being the case, you said 6 weeks, but is that strictly 42 days and on day 43 the rules change, or is there any grace?
8: No, there's no grace with this one. The reason for that is because your payments start changing after 6 weeks.
7: Okay.
8: So when you're going overseas for 6 weeks or less, your payment doesn't change. Therefore, Services Australia will be notified by immigration that you left and they'll be notified by immigration that you returned. It's all within the six-week window, no change your rate of payment, everything's fine. Going away from 6 weeks to 26 weeks is your first change. So 0 to 6 weeks, rate of pension unchanged. 6 weeks to 26 weeks, so 6 weeks to 6 months, what you'll notice is that you're going to miss out some of your pension. So what you get paid every fortnight isn't completely the age pension. It's the age pension plus what's known as supplements. There's a pension supplement and then there's an electricity supplement. Some of those supplements are not payable while you're overseas. So they're meant to be paid for services that you're receiving while you're in the country. When you're overseas, you're not accessing those services, so the supplements aren't paid. So you're going to notice that at the six-week window, your next fortnightly payment is going to have a reduction automatically because those supplements are gone. And that continues realistically until you return to the country. So those supplements will be not payable for the rest of the time that you're overseas until you return to the country. So certainly 6 weeks to 26 weeks, you're going to notice that the supplements are gone. It's at the 26-week window where the real company, if you like, the real change starts to take into effect. And that's when we look at how long you've actually been living in Australia.
7: So your entire life?
8: Yes. Well, not entirely. So what we're looking at here is a thing called your Australian working life residence. So we're looking at how long you've lived in Australia between the ages of 16 and age pension age, which is presently 67. And if you're travelling for the basically everywhere in the world but New Zealand, we're looking for 35 years. So if you've lived in Australia for 35 years or more between the ages of 16 and age pension age, at that 26-week window, nothing changes. Your rate of pension will continue at exactly the same rate because you've achieved the full 35 years and you've met the requirements to continue to get the full pension payable. It's when you haven't met the full 35 years that your maths start to come into effect. So what the rate of pension that you get from the age from that 26-week window is proportional to how long you've lived in Australia between 16 and age pension age. So if I have lived for 20 of those 35 years, then the rate of pension that I'm going to get, the supplements have been reduced, that's already happened, but the rate of fortnightly pension I'm going to get is going to be 20/35 of the pension because I've been here for 20/35
7: It's prorated against
8: completely
7: the
8: 35 years of residence. Yeah.
7: I'm curious because I know in my 40s I did a bucket load of travel and I was abroad a lot. So whenever I was away, that doesn't count as even though it was work and I was still a tax resident, I still lived at home, etc. That counts for days away, does it?
8: You're an Australian resident during that period of time. It's just
7: always
8: that work. Yeah. As long as you're an Australian resident, that won't be an issue.
7: Okay,
8: and good. Yeah, but it's more for people who may have been living overseas before they came to the country and therefore there'll be the issue of residency. Have they met the requirements? So how long you've lived here between 16 and age pension, age 16 and 67, will determine that Australian working life residency. The larger the working life residency, up to the maximum of 35 years, the more pension you get. If you have achieved the full 35 years, then your pension won't change. Now, that's the same rule if you go to live overseas permanently. So it's very possible that if you decide that you're going to reside overseas permanently, then if you, for example, have still achieved the 35 years, then your pension rate from a residency perspective won't change at all and you'll continue to be eligible for the maximum pension that you can get for the rest of your life.
7: Oh, and okay. So you can live abroad and still get the pension?
8: Yeah, permanently. If you meet the residency requirements and you're eligible based on your Australian working life residence, then you can get it forever. And I actually have a customer who lived in the inner city of Sydney. So he was sort of Surry Hills sort of area. He never owned his own home. He's always rented. And he built up a very decent superannuation fund. But he knew it was not enough of a superannuation fund to be able to buy a property and then enjoy the benefits of the super. It would have used up all of his super and would have left him with nothing left over. So he decided that he was going to go overseas. He was going to go to a particular country where that amount of money, not even half of that amount of money, would be able to buy him a very significant property. Also afford to pay for staff, so you would have a cleaner and that sort of thing with him, and he still gets age pension. Now, because he's purchased in another country, that is still the family home. The family home, if he's residing in it, it's an exempt asset. Doesn't matter if the family home is in Australia or not in Australia. If it's the family home, it's an exempt asset, so we didn't count that. He used up part of his super, so we weren't going to count that. And he was actually eligible for quite a decent rate of age pension. And we went through the numbers and he worked out that he'd have his own property, he'd have staff, and he'd have a decent amount of assets in the foreign currency where it was particularly strong. Therefore, he was going to be very comfortable. And for him, it absolutely worked.
7: It's fabulous. That's a really good way to go.
8: There are some things that you really need to think about. So the first one is, and I'm very going to quickly put this out, if you're going to New Zealand, it's a little bit different. It's 35 years for basically the rest of the world. For New Zealand, between, again, 16 and age pension age, it's actually 45 years to get the maximum amount. So it's a bit bigger if you plan on moving to New Zealand or you're going to be in New Zealand for a long term. Mm-hmm. The other one is actually the issue that we spoke at the very beginning, the family home. That 12-month rule about being away from the family home before it's counted as an asset, that applies even if you're traveling overseas. It's not just about whether you're traveling around Australia. So we're not just looking at residence requirements. We've got the income and assets test rules going on in the background. And if you own property in Australia, if you own, again, Northern Beaches of Sydney, and you plan on travelling overseas for 2 years or more, yes, the pension could be payable because you've lived in Australia for more than 35 years between the ages of 16 and age pension age, and you can be paid fully under the working life residency, but your actual fortnight eligibility is zero because your $1.whatever million property in Australia has now become an assessable asset. So what are you going to do about that? If you are thinking of travelling overseas, then what are you going to do about the family home? If you're going to sell it and purchase somewhere overseas, does that mean you're going to have a big influx of cash and be in the same situation? The cash I have left over is so much I don't have a pension eligibility again. So it's also about the income and assets test. So I'd also recommend for that, making that 1-3-2-3-0-0 phone call, speaking to the Financial Information Service about not the travelling so much, but after 12 months, the home is going to be counted. What does that mean? What are my options? If I'm thinking of living overseas permanently, what choices will I have?
7: These are really good points to make, I guess. And, I had a family member decided he wanted to go to Italy for a little while. He was on payments. And so obviously the moment he hopped on a plane, those payments stopped and we all, he understood that. I think, again, it's just one of those funny things that you find out when you start delving a little deeper. He's entitled to Medicare coverage in Italy for 6 months. I didn't know that. That was really, you can use your Medicare card at public health systems in Italy.
8: We have international medical agreements where you can get limited services if they recognize it. And it's only with a limited number of countries as well. This is not absolutely a universal.
7: It's not universal by any stretch, but it was an interesting thing. And I guess these bilateral agreements that are there, and we've got a special relationship with New Zealand, hence those particular rules. And I know particularly for Italy, because that's where my folks are from, that percentage of years residency is a big factor about whether you get social services and payments in the Italian government as well. And my mum and dad lived so many years here, they thought about going back to the home country. Same thing applied. They couldn't get the pension because they'd been here too long. So,
8: one thing, just on the side, if you have lived for a period of time in another country, we're not just going to strongly encourage you to apply for that pension from that country. We're going to help you apply for the pension from that country because they owe you the money. You're entitled to the payments from them. Then why aren't you getting that? So when you apply for a pension with us, you're going to tell us about the periods of time that you've lived in other countries for us to work out, oh, look, there's maybe a US pension that you're eligible for, UK pension, Italian pension, whatever it might be. Have you actually applied for it yet? If you haven't, look, here's the international services that'll help you apply for that.
7: Brilliant.
8: Because it might take months. We're not going to stop your payments because it might take months and months and months before they work out if you're eligible, but we will help you go through the process of applying because if you're entitled to money from other countries, not just Australia, then you should be getting that money and excellent. We're going to help you do that.
7: And another service, ladies and gentlemen, that Services Australia provides you as a taxpayer, always worth knowing. Justin, we're out of time. Just again, a great show about pension payments and what happens if you're travelling both domestically and abroad. Justin Bock, Media Information Officer from Services Australia, thank you for being on Dollars and Making Sense.
8: Yeah, thank you so much for having me.
7: Excellent. Until next time.

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2: Hello, I'm Lewis Donaldson. The Prime Minister has criticised One Nation leader Pauline Hanson for denigrating Australia while overseas. Senator Hanson travelled to London to attend the Conservative Political Action Conference and while there appeared on a podcast hosted by far-right activist Tommy Robinson. She criticised Australia's migration but denied she wanted to reintroduce the White Australia policy. Speaking in Darwin this morning, Anthony Albanese said he found Senator Hanson's actions astonishing.
3: What we need to do as public representatives is take our responsibility seriously. When I'm overseas, I talk Australia up. Pauline Hanson has travelled overseas to engage in various activities with fringe people and to talk Australia down. I don't think that's appropriate.
2: Asylum seekers sent to Nauru are struggling to buy enough food, according to a new report. Shannon Kirkwood has more.
4: The Asylum Seeker Resource Centre says almost every person it interviewed in Nauru said they cannot afford enough food. It interviewed 78 of the approximately 91 people seeking asylum in Nauru. 68% rarely or never had access to fresh fruit, vegetables and meat, while 82% did not have easy access to free, clean drinking water. Australia has transferred more than 4,000 asylum seekers to Nauru since it reintroduced offshore processing in 2012. The federal government reported spent nearly $1 billion on offshore detention in the last financial year.
2: The United States has confirmed the deaths of a service member in northern Iraq. The U.S. Central Command says the service member was killed during a controlled detonation of unexploded ordnance from a downed Iranian attack drone. A second person was wounded. Meantime, CENTCOM says an identification process is underway on remains which were found in the search for an American in Jordan. Two others were killed in that attack on Friday. New electoral boundaries and one electorate name change. The Australian Electoral Commission has announced several changes to South Australia's electoral boundaries at the next federal election. It will see around 24,000 people move electorates, just under 2% of the enrolled population. And one electorate name change has been confirmed and honours the first Indigenous nurse at the Royal Adelaide Hospital and prominent First Nations leader.
5: The electorate name for Grey is changing to O'Donoghue in honour of the late Dr. Loacher O'Donoghue. While the Commission acknowledged submissions that sought to retain the existing electorate name, it determined that Sir George Grey had been appropriately acknowledged and that it was time to honour an outstanding Australian with close connections to the electorate.
2: Spaniards all around the world are celebrating their country's win in the FIFA World Cup. Spain defeated Argentina 1-0 this morning. The team dominated the tournament, having only conceded one goal.

0: It's the country's second men's title. Spain supporter Melissa watched the game with friends in New York City. She has spoken to Fox 5 about the significance of the win.
1: We won it, right? It's an incredible feeling. I can't even explain. To live it twice in my life, to get another star in our jersey, it's amazing.
0: And in cycling, Remco Evenepoel has won stage 15 of the Tour de France. Laura Devoy has the details.
2: Remco Evenepoel upset leader Tadej Pogacar and rose to second in the overall rankings. Pogacar maintained his grip on the yellow jersey, now with a lead of 5 minutes. Two-time champion Jonas Vingegaard, who was woken up for a drug test before the stage, crashed out and fractured his collarbone. He had been sitting second overall.
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4: Hello, I'm Lewis Donaldson. Former Attorney General Mark Dreyfus says he felt constricted in what he could say in support of Jewish Australians while serving as a minister. The Anti-Semitism Royal Commission is hearing from witnesses today about security arrangements for the Jewish community. Labor MP Mark Dreyfus has appeared at the hearing where he's detailed the extent of Jewish hate directed at him and others. Criticism, he says, has crossed the line. He also says there were constraints because of the office he held.
5: I've been reflecting on this since ceasing to be a member of Cabinet. I've been much freer. As an MP, I was able to respond after the Bondi attack, speaking as an MP.
4: US President Donald Trump says American forces are hitting Iran very hard to honour their fallen comrades. Two Americans were killed in an Iranian attack on Jordan on Friday, and remains found in the search for one service member reported missing are being identified. Mr. Trump says Iran doesn't have many resources left.
6: Iran has been very, very badly damaged. They've lost everything almost militarily. They've got very little left. They've got some missiles. They've got some drones. They've got some manufacturing ability, not much. We control the strait. They don't control anything.
4: Andy Burnham will today become the UK's 59th Prime Minister. After winning a by-election last month, the former Manchester Mayor became Labour leader last Friday. He'll meet with King Charles before being sworn in and giving his maiden speech as PM. Among his first priorities, scrapping the proposed digital ID and plans for new oil and gas drilling in the North Sea. New research has found evidence of animal deaths can disappear in less than 2 weeks. As Laura Devoy reports, it's prompted calls for wildlife surveys to be conducted within hours of prescribed burns.
7: Researchers from Adelaide University monitored prescribed burns in the Mount Lofty Ranges and found half of all lizard carcasses detected were found 28 hours after the fire. But within 12 days, every carcass had disappeared, most likely removed by scavengers. Researchers say the findings, published today in the Australian Journal of Zoology, suggest current post-fire monitoring practices may be missing much of the immediate impact of prescribed burns. They're calling for surveys to be conducted almost immediately after prescribed burns rather than weeks later to understand the full impact.
4: Turning to sport, Spain has won the FIFA World Cup for the second time. The team defeated Argentina 1-0 in extra time this morning. It comes 16 years after Spain's first title in 2010. The team also dominated the awards. Rodri was named player of the tournament while goalkeeper Unai Simon won the Golden Glove. But France's Kylian Mbappe won the Golden Boot. He's the first player ever to win it twice. And in the AFL, Ken Hinckley will be the inaugural coach of the Tasmania Devils. The former Port Adelaide mentor has signed a 5-year deal which will commence on the 1st of November. Hinckley says he's excited to be the club.

0: club's first coach.
1: 100 years' time, when Tasmania have won so many premierships, at some point there'll be a revision moment where we look back and go, well, who was the first coach of the footy club? And my name's going to be there forever. It's something I'm going to be so proud of. And, to be a part of that, it's such an exciting day for me and hopefully for everyone involved with Tasmania and the Tasmanian people.
0: The Devils will play their first season in the AFL in 2028.
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2: 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Driving the show today is Steve Churchill and me, Andrew Willoughby. And over the next 2 hours, we'll bring you the latest motoring news and information from around the world.
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2: Hello, I'm Shannon Kirkwood. Family, friends and media personalities have gathered in Melbourne today for a state funeral to honour former broadcaster and politician Darren Hinch. Mr Hinch died 10 days ago, aged 82, following a lengthy health battle. Known as the human headline, Mr Hinch began his career as a journalist and was passionate in support of victims of child sexual abuse. He was elected to the Senate in 2016 and served there for 3 years. Speaking on behalf of the Victorian government, Denny Pearson says while not everyone knew Darren personally, he used his voice for what he believed was right.
3: He was authentic, relentless, direct and compassionate. He never shied away from a fight and in so doing gave a voice to those who couldn't speak for themselves.
2: As the US launches another round of strikes against Iran, it's confirmed the death of another American service member. The US Central Command says the service member was killed in Iraq during a controlled detonation of unexploded ordnance from a downed Iranian attack drone. A second person was wounded. Meantime, CENTCOM says an identification process is underway on remains which were found in the search for an American in Jordan. Two others were killed in that attack on Friday. A national increase in the number of men choosing vasectomies has been attributed to cost of living pressures. In a first-of-its-kind study, Adelaide University researchers have found from 2016 to 2024, there was a 60% increase in the number of vasectomies performed on men aged 18 to 44. Lead researcher Dr. Jack Janetsky says housing affordability, job insecurity and the cost of raising children have shaped those decisions. He also says the procedure is intended to be a permanent form of contraception and reversals are neither simple or always successful. Students, parents, activists and political leaders are planning to march to the Indian Parliament today. The protest is in response to a call from the Cockroach Junta Party for reforms in the education system. The protesters, who call themselves Cockroaches, were involved in action in Delhi over the weekend where an activist and educator who was on day 21 of a hunger strike in CJP's support was forcibly taken to hospital. A new device developed in Australia can identify disease-carrying mosquitoes by the sound of their wing beats. Laura Devoy has the details.
4: A University of Wollongong academic has created the low-cost device which uses AI to identify three of the world's most significant disease-carrying mosquito species in seconds and without the internet. Currently, mosquito surveillance is slow as it requires collecting water samples from breeding sites and analysing larvae in a lab. Associate Professor Kieran Trivadi found sound could do the same job faster because each species produces a subtly distinct acoustic fingerprint. He says the tech has the potential to be used like a navigation app showing traffic in real time, but with mosquitoes to detect hotspots early.
2: Turning to sport, the Gold Coast Titans, Brisbane Broncos and Newcastle Knights all scored wins in the NRLW yesterday. The Titans smashed the Parramatta Eels 50-12, the Broncos beat the West Tigers 40-12 and the Knights defeated St George Illawarra 38-0. Meanwhile, Sydney Roosters halfback Taron Aitken is leading the NRLW's Dally M standings after 3 rounds of the competition. And Spaniards around the world are celebrating Spain's FIFA World Cup win. Spain defeated Argentina 1-0 this morning to secure the country's second men's title.
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1: 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Station sponsor. Some people like the old songs. Some just like the new songs. For others, it's somewhere in between. 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
1: 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Hope you're enjoying it. There's a lot of great music and forgotten hits that you'll get to hear tonight.
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4: My name's Neil McMahon. I'm 58 and I'm here because I want to get the word out about the lung cancer screening program. I've had lung cancer in my family. My grandfather died of it a long time ago. My dad had emphysema, so I know about smoking illnesses, and so I think this is a great idea. It's good to know because knowledge is power, information is power, and knowing early is the best possible thing you can do, because lung cancer is not necessarily a death sentence anymore. You can get treated and you will go into the system with this program, so I don't know why you wouldn't do it. So yeah, get it done. Do it. if you smoke like me for a very long time, I started when I was 16 and stopped when I was 56 or something, I think, so it's a long time. That's a lot of cigarettes down the throat. I just go and do it, no matter, but if you've but don't be scared of it. Find out. We need to find out. And we've got the opportunity to find out. So why would you not do it?
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8: 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Some people like the old songs. Some just like the new songs. For others, it's somewhere in between.

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2: Hello, I'm Shannon Kirkwood. Family, friends and media personalities have gathered in Melbourne today for a state funeral to honour former broadcaster and politician Darren Hinch. Mr Hinch died 10 days ago, aged 82, following a lengthy health battle. Known as the human headline, Mr Hinch began his career as a journalist and was passionate in support of victims of child sexual abuse. He was elected to the Senate in 2016 and served there for 3 years. Speaking on behalf of the Victorian government, Denny Pearson says while not everyone knew Darren personally, he used his voice for what he believed was right.
3: He was authentic, relentless, direct and compassionate. He never shied away from a fight and in so doing gave a voice to those who couldn't speak for themselves.
2: As the US launches another round of strikes against Iran, it's confirmed the death of another American service member. The US Central Command says the service member was killed in Iraq during a controlled detonation of unexploded ordnance from a downed Iranian attack drone. A second person was wounded. Meantime, CENTCOM says an identification process is underway on remains which were found in the search for an American in Jordan. Two others were killed in that attack on Friday. A national increase in the number of men choosing vasectomies has been attributed to cost of living pressures. In a first-of-its-kind study, Adelaide University researchers have found from 2016 to 2024, there was a 60% increase in the number of vasectomies performed on men aged 18 to 44. Lead researcher Dr. Jack Janetsky says housing affordability, job insecurity and the cost of raising children have shaped those decisions. He also says the procedure is intended to be a permanent form of contraception and reversals are neither simple or always successful. Students, parents, activists and political leaders are planning to march to the Indian Parliament today. The protest is in response to a call from the Cockroach Junta Party for reforms in the education system. The protesters, who call themselves Cockroaches, were involved in action in Delhi over the weekend where an activist and educator who was on day 21 of a hunger strike in CJP's support was forcibly taken to hospital. A new device developed in Australia can identify disease-carrying mosquitoes by the sound of their wing beats. Laura Devoy has the details.
4: A University of Wollongong academic has created the low-cost device which uses AI to identify three of the world's most significant disease-carrying mosquito species in seconds and without the internet. Currently, mosquito surveillance is slow as it requires collecting water samples from breeding sites and analysing larvae in a lab. Associate Professor Kieran Trivadi found sound could do the same job faster because each species produces a subtly distinct acoustic fingerprint. He says the tech has the potential to be used like a navigation app showing traffic in real time, but with mosquitoes to detect hotspots early.
2: Turning to sport, the Gold Coast Titans, Brisbane Broncos and Newcastle Knights all scored wins in the NRLW yesterday. The Titans smashed the Parramatta Eels 50-12, the Broncos beat the West Tigers 40-12 and the Knights defeated St George Illawarra 38-0. Meanwhile, Sydney Roosters halfback Taron Aitken is leading the NRLW's Dally M standings after 3 rounds of the competition. And Spaniards around the world are celebrating Spain's FIFA World Cup win. Spain defeated Argentina 1-0 this morning to secure the country's second men's title.
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10: 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A lot has happened to me and it makes me feel sad. A stranger came and told me I couldn't live at home anymore. They said I needed to go somewhere else so I would be safe. I moved to lots of different homes and schools. I had no friends. School was hard. I couldn't do my homework because I was a dumb kid. But then something awesome happened. I was put with a new family and I started to feel better. I had my own bedroom and my tummy was full all the time. They hugged me and I like how at dinner time we sit down and eat together. I can ask about anything I want. 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
5: 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They've recently released some important new translated resources to support new and expecting parents from culturally and linguistically diverse communities. 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
6: 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And those connections are founded in having conversations and meaningful conversations. 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And know that resources like PANDAS are there to support them if that individual needs further support.
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9: A reminder that school speed zones are now in operation. 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New South Wales school zones generally operate between 2:30 to 4 p.m. on school days.
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2: Hello, I'm Shannon Kirkwood. Family, friends and media personalities have gathered in Melbourne today for a state funeral to honour former broadcaster and politician Darren Hinch. Mr Hinch died 10 days ago, aged 82, following a lengthy health battle. Known as the human headline, Mr Hinch began his career as a journalist and was passionate in support of victims of child sexual abuse. He was elected to the Senate in 2016 and served there for 3 years. Speaking on behalf of the Victorian government, Denny Pearson says while not everyone knew Darren personally, he used his voice for what he believed was right.
3: He was authentic, relentless, direct and compassionate. He never shied away from a fight and in so doing gave a voice to those who couldn't speak for themselves.
2: As the US launches another round of strikes against Iran, it's confirmed the death of another American service member. The US Central Command says the service member was killed in Iraq during a controlled detonation of unexploded ordnance from a downed Iranian attack drone. A second person was wounded. Meantime, CENTCOM says an identification process is underway on remains which were found in the search for an American in Jordan. Two others were killed in that attack on Friday. A national increase in the number of men choosing vasectomies has been attributed to cost of living pressures. In a first of its kind study, Adelaide University researchers have found from 2016 to 2024, there was a 60% increase in the number of vasectomies performed on men aged 18 to 44. Lead researcher Dr. Jack Janetsky says housing affordability, job insecurity and the cost of raising children have shaped those decisions. He also says the procedure is intended to be a permanent form of contraception and reversals are neither simple or always successful. Students, parents, activists and political leaders are planning to march to the Indian Parliament today. The protest is in response to a call from the Cockroach Junta Party for reforms in the education system. The protesters, who call themselves cockroaches, were involved in action in Delhi over the weekend where an activist and educator who was on day 21 of a hunger strike in CJP's support was forcibly taken to hospital. A new device developed in Australia can identify disease-carrying mosquitoes by the sound of their wing beats. Laura Devoy has the details.
4: A University of Wollongong academic has created the low-cost device, which uses AI to identify three of the world's most significant disease-carrying mosquito species in seconds and without the internet. Currently, mosquito surveillance is slow as it requires collecting water samples from breeding sites and analysing larvae in a lab. Associate Professor Kiran Trivadi found sound could do the same job faster because each species produces a subtly distinct acoustic fingerprint. He says the tech has the potential to be used like a navigation app showing traffic in real time, but with mosquitoes to detect hotspots early.
2: Turning to sport, the Gold Coast Titans, Brisbane Broncos and Newcastle Knights all scored wins in the NRLW yesterday. The Titans smashed the Parramatta Eels 50-12, the Broncos beat the West Tigers 40-12 and the Knights defeated St George Illawarra 38-0. Meanwhile, Sydney Roosters halfback Taron Aitken is leading the NRLW's Dally M standings after 3 rounds of the competition. And Spaniards around the world are celebrating Spain's FIFA World Cup win. Spain defeated Argentina 1-0 this morning to secure the country's second men's title.
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8: The school zone speed limit applies on New South Wales government school days of 40 kilometres per hour between the school zone and end school zone signs. 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
8: School zones. Drivers must obey the school zone speed limit of 40 kilometres per hour between the school zone and end school zone signs. School zone hours are normally 2:30 p.m. until 4 p.m. School zones are enforceable on all New South Wales government school days. 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
4: Some people like the old songs. Like the new songs. For others, it's somewhere.

0: was passionate in support of victims of child sexual abuse. He was elected to the Senate in 2016 and served there for 3 years. Speaking on behalf of the Victorian government, Denny Pearson says while not everyone knew Darren personally, he used his voice for what he believed was right.
1: He was authentic, relentless, direct and compassionate. He never shied away from a fight and in so doing gave a voice to those who couldn't speak for themselves.
0: As the US launches another round of strikes against Iran, it's confirmed the death of another American service member. The US Central Command says the service member was killed in Iraq during a controlled detonation of unexploded ordnance from a downed Iranian attack drone. A second person was wounded. Meantime, CENTCOM says an identification process is underway on remains which were found in the search for an American in Jordan. Two others were killed in that attack on Friday. A national increase in the number of men choosing vasectomies has been attributed to cost of living pressures. In a first of its kind study, Adelaide University researchers have found from 2016 to 2024, there was a 60% increase in the number of vasectomies performed on men aged 18 to 44. Lead researcher Dr. Jack Janetsky says housing affordability, job insecurity and the cost of raising children have shaped those decisions. He also says the procedure is intended to be a permanent form of contraception and reversals are neither simple or always successful. Students, parents, activists and political leaders are planning to march to the Indian Parliament today. The protest is in response to a call from the Cockroach Junta Party for reforms in the education system. The protesters, who call themselves cockroaches, were involved in action in Delhi over the weekend where an activist and educator who was on day 21 of a hunger strike in CJP's support was forcibly taken to hospital. A new device developed in Australia can identify disease-carrying mosquitoes by the sound of their wing beats. Laura Devoy has the details.
2: A University of Wollongong academic has created the low-cost device, which uses AI to identify three of the world's most significant disease-carrying mosquito species in seconds and without the internet. Currently, mosquito surveillance is slow as it requires collecting water samples from breeding sites and analysing larvae in a lab. Associate Professor Kiran Trivadi found sound could do the same job faster because each species produces a subtly distinct acoustic fingerprint. He says the tech has the potential to be used like a navigation app showing traffic in real time, but with mosquitoes to detect hotspots early.
0: Turning to spot, the Gold Coast Titans, Brisbane Broncos and Newcastle Knights all scored wins in the NRLW yesterday. The Titans smashed the Parramatta Eels 50-12, the Broncos beat the West Tigers 40-12 and the Knights defeated St George Illawarra 38-0. Meanwhile, Sydney Roosters halfback Taron Aitken is leading the NRLW's Dally M standings after 3 rounds of the competition. And Spaniards around the world are celebrating Spain's FIFA World Cup win. Spain defeated Argentina 1-0 this morning to secure the country's second men's title.
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0: It's Thursday night. It's 106 miles to Bankstown. We have a full tank of gas. It's dark and we're wearing sunglasses.
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10: Whether you're young, you're old, you're gay, you're straight, it doesn't discriminate. 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Anyone can get it. I'm in my 30s. 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I kind of sat back and said, well, I'm already finding this really hard. 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And I would say in that way that everyone does definitely deserves a fair go.
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2: Hello, I'm Shannon Kirkwood. Family, friends and media personalities have gathered in Melbourne today for a state funeral to honour former broadcaster and politician Darren Hinch. Mr Hinch died 10 days ago, aged 82, following a lengthy health battle. Known as the human headline, Mr Hinch began his career as a journalist and was passionate in support of victims of child sexual abuse. He was elected to the Senate in 2016 and served there for 3 years. Speaking on behalf of the Victorian government, Danny Pearson says while not everyone knew Darren personally, he used his voice for what he believed was right.
3: He was authentic, relentless, direct and compassionate. He never shied away from a fight and in so doing gave a voice to those who couldn't speak for themselves.
2: As the US launches another round of strikes against

0: 2016 to 2024, there was a 60% increase in the number of vasectomies performed on men aged 18 to 44. Lead researcher Dr. Jack Janetsky says housing affordability, job insecurity and the cost of raising children have shaped those decisions. He also says the procedure is intended to be a permanent form of contraception and reversals are neither simple or always successful. Students, parents, activists and political leaders are planning to march to the Indian Parliament today. The protest is in response to a call from the Cockroach Junta Party for reforms in the education system. The protesters, who call themselves Cockroaches, were involved in action in Delhi over the weekend where an activist and educator who was on day 21 of a hunger strike in CJP's support was forcibly taken to hospital. A new device developed in Australia can identify disease-carrying mosquitoes by the sound of their wing beats. Laura Devoy has the details.
1: A University of Wollongong academic has created the low-cost device, which uses AI to identify three of the world's most significant disease-carrying mosquito species in seconds and without the internet. Currently, mosquito surveillance is slow as it requires collecting water samples from breeding sites and analysing larvae in a lab. Associate Professor Kiran Trivadi found sound could do the same job faster because each species produces a subtly distinct acoustic fingerprint. He says the tech has the potential to be used like a navigation app showing traffic in real time, but with mosquitoes to detect hotspots early.
0: Turning to sport, the Gold Coast Titans, Brisbane Broncos and Newcastle Knights all scored wins in the NRLW yesterday. The Titans smashed the Parramatta Eels 50-12, the Broncos beat the West Tigers 40-12 and the Knights defeated St George Illawarra 38-0. Meanwhile, Sydney Roosters halfback Taron Aitken is leading the NRLW's Dally M standings after three rounds of the competition. And Spaniards around the world are celebrating Spain's FIFA World Cup win. Spain defeated Argentina 1-0 this morning to secure the country's second men's title.
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6: Sydney's weather.
7: Yes, good afternoon. Let's have a look at the weather for you. We are currently sitting on 17 degrees here in Padstow, and I can tell you the forecast for the coming week. Now, tomorrow we've got temps as high as around 19 and 20 degrees here. There is a chance of early morning fog, but a sunny day is forecast there. Wednesday, 20 degrees and sunshine is looking pretty good there as well. Thursday, mostly sunny and temps around 19. Friday, we're looking at sunshine again, 17 degrees, and the weekend has already popped up there. It looks like sunshine, temps around 18 degrees, and also on Sunday, temps around 18 and sunshine. So looking pretty good for the rest of the week. Doesn't look like any chance of rain at this point of time. Well, look at the traffic for you. If you're going through Chatswood, the Pacific Highway, just past Mowbray Road, there is a crash involving a car and a motorcyclist. He's hit the deck there. One of three southbound lanes are closed, and there is moderate traffic conditions going through that area. The M5 is absolutely busy again today, all the way from the city to the southwest of Sydney. And that's it for the traffic and the weather. Hello and welcome along today, this Monday, the 20th of July. And for some, school began, yes, and others, it will start again tomorrow. Hope you had a lovely weekend. The weather was fine, wasn't it? 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And we are coming to you in fabulous stereo sound. Sounds fantastic. It is time to get this show on the road at 6 minutes past the hour of 5. Let's go. Let's hit the buttons and away we go.

0: 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If you've just tuned in, you found a home for great rock classics. I'm your presenter, Rob Curtry, taking you right through till 7 tonight. Now, don't forget our trivia night is coming up at Panania Diggers. That's on Saturday, the 1st of August at 7 p.m. and tickets are only $10 each. So come and join a fantastic night of fun and help the station. And that is at Panania Diggers on Saturday, the 1st of August at 7 p.m. And as I said, tickets are only $10. So get a crew together. It's going to be a fantastic night. Anyway, let's look at the weather for you. We can tell you that we're sitting on 17 degrees at the moment. Highs of around 19 degrees tomorrow, and there's sunshine headed your way. That sounds pretty good, doesn't it? We'll be straight back, straight after this Community Connection.
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taking us back to the 80s. Fabulous band called My Sex, But You Don't Care, at 20 minutes past the hour of 5. Are you having a birthday today? If you are, many happy returns from Connect FM from us to you. And you are sharing it with a few notable people in rock music, and one of them is a guy called Carlos Santana. Yes, he was born on this very day in 1947. Mexican-US guitarist, had many, many hits way back in the day. Black Magic Woman, Evil Ways, I'll Be Waiting, and so on. So let's get a track on by Santana. Here's Black Magic Woman. It is right on 20 past 5. It is The Drive.

Carlos Santana sharing a birthday today, born on this very day in 1947, turned 79 today. I've had the privilege of seeing Carlos Santana when he was in Sydney many, many years ago. Fantastic concert that was. Also sharing a birthday today, or would have been sharing a birthday, is a guy called John Lodge, who was the bass guitarist with the Moody Blues. He would have turned 82 today. He actually passed away in October of last year. So let's bring on a track by the Moody Blues, and we'll follow that up with Kim Carnes. She's also celebrating a birthday today. US rock vocalist. She had the big hit with Bette Davis Eyes. We'll give that a spin as well. Here come the Moody Blues. I'm just a singer in a rock and roll band. It is 25 after 5. It is The Drive.

0: Great track by Richard Marx with Hazard. It is right on 26 minutes to the hour of 6. Don't forget, we've got news at the top of the hour. And we are streaming live on most apps, including Connect FM and also on iHeartRadio and most other streaming apps. And we're coming to you in fantastic stereo sound. Doesn't it sound great? Now, joining me in the studio is fellow presenter John Deering. Welcome to the Rock Classics, John.
1: Thanks for having me, Rob. It's always good to come and say good day, and especially with the great music mix you got there. I mean, that song Hazard, I still remember when that came out, it was a 99-cent CD single, I think, from memory. I remember I have a copy at home, of course, but Richard Marx had all those hits at that stage, didn't he? It was huge.
0: Do you remember paying $30 for a CD way back in the day?
1: $25 or $30? I do. And I remember when the singles... I remember writing a letter as I remember the singles went from $1.99 to $2.99. Remember that?
0: I do.
1: I wrote a letter to the SMH and they published it in the letters column about and they put single shocker. Yeah, so it's sort of one of those things. Yeah. But it was just ridiculous. They basically doubled, nearly tripled the price. Well, because when you think about it, it was $2 and it became $3. So.
0: Mm. But the CDs was ridiculous, $25, $30.
1: That's right. And then in the end, they became like $15,
0: $12. Yeah, they dropped down.
1: Yeah, they had to. Yep. No choices, really.
0: So tell us about tomorrow night's show and a little bit about Reeling in the Years.
1: Yeah, Reeling in the Years. It's 7 to 9 here on Connect FM, same time as slot, of course, as tonight is Lost to the 70s with Paul James. But tomorrow night, we've got Reeling the Years from the 70s to now. Mm. There's a great mix of 70s and 80s stuff in there, a lot of new stuff, but I've gone back to some of the early stuff from the 70s and the 80s and just songs that you probably haven't heard in a little while because, you know, when you think about it, you can listen to some other stations and hear some of the same stuff.
0: Yeah.
1: We try to be a little bit different here at Connect FM, as you know, Rob.
0: We play some fantastic music.
1: We do, and we sound great too. And then that's tomorrow night. And then on Saturday, we've got the country mix from 11 to 12. We have great contemporary country music. And this week, I have James Blundell as a guest.
0: Oh, good.
1: Yeah, I can't tell you what James is doing because it's embargoed till tomorrow.
0: Okay.
1: So, unfortunately, but I'll tell you about it on Saturday.
0: You do get some good artists, don't you?
1: Yeah, it's very lucky.
0: Good interviews.
1: We get some really good artists, some great top Australian and some international guys as well.
0: You might want to mention to some of the people out there, some of these artists that you have to air.
1: Yeah, well, we have people like the Wolf Brothers who are huge. Gina Jeffries, still huge. We've got others like... Oh, there's just so many people.
0: Put you on the spot.
1: You have, but that's all right.
0: You get all the big stars
1: here. I do, but I really do. Like, we get people that people, yeah, we listen to the main commercial stations because, of course, now there's a couple of major commercial country stations.
0: But this is the good thing about community radio.
1: Yeah.
0: You get to hear songs that you don't hear on.
1: Well, we play songs that they probably won't play or they'll play in 6 months' time and say, this is a brand new song. Mm. And you're going, hang on, I played that 6 months ago. It's not new. But no, we have people that have been around for a very long time, but people have also, I do talk to a lot of new artists, and some of the new artists have gone on to become very, very popular, like Zach and George. I had them in when they first brought their first song out, Zach and George. They came into the studio, played live for me. Then the second song, they went for a PR person, and their career expanded into overdrive. So well, I don't think I'll ever see them again in the studio. But there's a whole pile of those, Mac and Shars and other guys. They're from Maggie. They're two brothers, and they're great guys. They're doing really well as well.
0: That's good. Well, you can tune into John tomorrow night between 7 and 9, and don't forget we're on demand. So if you missed John's show, you can go to the on-demand link. Is that right?
1: That's right, connectfm.au. It's really easy, and it's sounding better than ever these days. We've adjusted.
0: Yeah, you've tweaked the sound up.
1: Yeah, and it sounds pretty good actually now. From what it was sounded.
0: John does a little bit of tech work here as well.
1: Yeah, so we got the sound sounding all right, actually.
0: No, that's good.
1: The music doesn't sound bad at all.
0: Okay, well, thanks for coming to the studio today.
1: Well, thanks for having me.
0: Have a good show tomorrow night. I'll be tuned in as always. And you've got tomorrow night and also Saturday with the country mix.
1: That's it. Thanks, Rob.
0: Okay, do you like The Doors?
1: I like The Doors.
0: Okay, what about Love Me Two Times?
1: Oh, what a good song.
0: Okay, we're going to put it to air. It is 22 minutes to 6. It is The Drive. 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

The Doors there, Love Me Two Times. Here's the Mantles at 18 minutes to 6. Big hello to Michelle and Leo tuned in from Warbank. They just love the rock classics. Nice to have you along.

Great times, great music. It's right here at Connect FM, Mondays and Fridays. Here's one for Mark. I'm sure you like the Angels, Mark. They're going to take you to Marseille right on 5:45. 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

Toto there with Hole the Line. 17 degrees here in Padstow, highs of around 19 degrees tomorrow, and there's sunshine headed your way for the coming week. Here's you two. We're going to take you to God's country. Well, I think we're already there. 7 minutes to 6. 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
3: Hello, I'm Shannon Kirkwood. Family, friends and media personalities have gathered in Melbourne today for a state funeral to honour former broadcaster and politician Darren Hinch. Mr Hinch died 10 days ago, aged 82, following a lengthy health battle. Known as the human headline, Mr Hinch began his career as a journalist and was passionate in support of victims of child sexual abuse. He was elected to the Senate in 2016 and served there for 3 years. Speaking on behalf of the Victorian government, Denny Pearson says while not everyone knew Darren personally, he used his voice for what he believed was right.
4: He was authentic, relentless, direct and compassionate. He never shied away from a fight and in so doing gave a voice to those who couldn't speak for themselves.
3: As the US launches another round of strikes against Iran, it's confirmed the death of another American service member. The US Central Command says the service member was killed in Iraq during a controlled detonation of unexploded ordnance from a downed Iranian attack drone. A second person was wounded. Meantime, CENTCOM says an identification process is underway on remains which were found in the search for an American in Jordan. Two others were killed in that attack on Friday. A national increase in the number of men

0: Activists and political leaders are planning to march to the Indian Parliament today. The protest is in response to a call from the Cockroach Junta Party for reforms in the education system. The protesters, who call themselves cockroaches, were involved in action in Delhi over the weekend, where an activist and educator who was on day 21 of a hunger strike in CJP's support was forcibly taken to hospital. A new device developed in Australia can identify disease-carrying mosquitoes by the sound of their wing beats. Laura Devoy has the details.
1: A University of Wollongong academic has created the low-cost device, which uses AI to identify three of the world's most significant disease-carrying mosquito species in seconds and without the internet. Currently, mosquito surveillance is slow as it requires collecting water samples from breeding sites and analysing larvae in a lab. Associate Professor Kiran Trivadi found sound could do the same job faster because each species produces a subtly distinct acoustic fingerprint. He says the tech has the potential to be used like a navigation app showing traffic in real time, but with mosquitoes to detect hotspots early.
0: Turning to sport, the Gold Coast Titans, Brisbane Broncos and Newcastle Knights all scored wins in the NRLW yesterday. The Titans smashed the Parramatta Eels 50-12, the Broncos beat the West Tigers 40-12, and the Knights defeated St George Illawarra 38-0. Meanwhile, Sydney Roosters halfback Taron Aitken is leading the NRLW's Dally M standings after three rounds of the competition. And Spaniards around the world are celebrating Spain's FIFA World Cup win. Spain defeated Argentina 1-0 this morning to secure the country's second men's title.
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6: Sydney's weather.
7: Let's have a look at the weather for you. We are currently sitting on 17 degrees here in Padstow, and I can tell you the forecast for the coming week is looking pretty good. Now, we've got temps as high as 19 degrees tomorrow. There is a chance of morning fog, but a mostly sunny afternoon. Wednesday, we're back to sunshine, 20 degrees there. Thursday, sunshine, 19 degrees. Friday, back to sunshine, 17 degrees. It drops a couple of degrees there. And the weekend's looking pretty good too. So we're looking at temps around 18 degrees. Sunshine forecast for the Sydney metro area, and also on Sunday, temps around 18 degrees and mostly sunshine there. We'll go to the traffic for you. If you're going through Westmead, the M4 motorway off-ramp to Burnett Street, there is a truck broken down there and one of two westbound lanes are closed. And if you're going through Asheville, Frederick Street, that's just been taken off there, so that's gone. Wentworthville, Cumberland Highway approaching Darcy Road, another crash involving a car there. That's just occurred about 3 minutes ago. One of three southbound lanes are closed there. And what else we've got for the traffic? Asheville, Frederick Street approaching the Hume Highway at Liverpool Road. Another car broken down there. One southbound lane is closed. And if you're going through the north side, Balgala, Manly Road approaching Sydney Road, there's another car broken down there in very heavy traffic conditions. There's three northbound lanes closed there. If you're going through Rhodes, Concord Road at Mary Street East, another crash involving a vehicle there, and southbound traffic is affected. And as I mentioned earlier on, the M5 has been fairly hectic today, all the way from the city to the southwest of Sydney. If you just tuned in, Rob Coutry driving you through till 7 today on this All Music Monday. Don't forget, from 7 right through till 9, Paul James will be here with Lost in the 70s. So if you're into the 70s, make sure you lock it in to Connect FM right through till 9. Then Steve Braddon will take over with Jazz Is Not Jazz right here. He'll take you through till 10 o'clock. Then we'll go to some more fantastic music right through till 6 a.m. tomorrow morning. Let's have a look at the fuel watch for you.
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7: Yes, as you know, the fuel has gone up around 30 odd cents a litre in the last week. And if you're looking for E10, generally it's always cheaper here in the southwest of Sydney. And the cheapest I can find you in E10 is 187.

0.9. That is ridiculous. It's gone up quite substantially since last week. And that's at the Metro Service Station in Doyle Road in Revesby. If you like BP, you can go to the BP on the River Road at Revesby at the same price at 187.9. And that goes up to 189.9 also at the 7-Eleven at Revesby on Canterbury Road and Mavis Street. So the cheapest we can get you at the moment, E10 that is 187.9 at the Metro Service Station on Doyle Road in Revesby, and that's followed by the BP servo on the River Road at Revesby at 187.9. 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Now we're going to play a track for Mark Flanagan. Mark's a presenter here, and he does every Thursday night the R&B Experience. If you like the blues, you better tune in to Mark from 9 Watts until midnight. Here's one for you, Mark. Sugar Pie DeSanto, I Want to Know.

0: The Muckies. They took you back to the 60s with a Pleasant Valley Sunday. You will have a nice Sunday this coming weekend. Temps around 18 degrees and plenty of sunshine headed your way. 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

0: 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Now, I mentioned something about Bankstown Bites earlier on, and don't forget to attend that one as well. It starts this coming Friday night from 5 right through to 9, and actually continues on Saturday from 12 noon to 6 p.m. So come and meet some of the team of your local radio station, Connect FM. I'll be there as well. 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
0: At 21 minutes past the hour of 6, we've got some news from the CB City Council. Now, Canterbury Bankstown Council are hosting an information session for local businesses to learn more about the proposed special entertainment precincts trial in Bankstown and Campsie. Now, find out what this could mean for your business, including opportunities to extend trading hours and host live events. Now, that's tomorrow night, 21st of July, from 2:45 p.m. till 4 p.m. at the Campsie Library. This has been another Connect FM Community Connection. Do you like UB40? Here they come. Or where did I go wrong? It is right on 22 after 6. Welcome to The Drive.

0: UB40, where did I go wrong at 26 minutes past the hour of 6? Let me tell you about the Trilogy Foundation of Canterbury Bankstown. Now, they've got Christmas in July coming up, and that's Saturday the 25th of July at 6 p.m. And that's at the Padstow Bowling Club at 109 Iberia Street in Padstow. Now, for $60, you get a two-course buffet-style Christmas dinner. And if you're interested in attending that, you can call on 02-973-8917 or 0407-519-266 to book. All money raised goes to supporting the Trilogy Foundation of Canterbury Bankstown. They've got a great band there too, and the Cammies. They are performing live. So that's Saturday the 25th of July at 6 p.m. at the Padstow Bowling Club in 109, or at 109 Iberia Street in Padstow. This has been another Connect FM community connection. Now, we'll look at the traffic for you. There's been a few accidents occur in the last 5 or so minutes. And if you're going through George's Hall, Henry Lawson Drive and Endeavour Road, there's a crash involving a car there. One of two southbound lanes are closed. That's just occurred around 5 or 10 minutes ago. Wentworthville, Cumberland Highway approaching Darcy Road, another crash there involving a car. One of three southbound lanes are closed. If you go through Merrylands, the M4 motorway off-ramp to Burnett Street, a truck is broken down there. One of two westbound lanes are closed as well. And roads, Concord Road at Mary Street East. There's a crash involving a car there as we speak. The site is being cleared, but there's still very heavy traffic conditions going through there. Southbound traffic is affected. Currently sitting on 17 degrees here in Padstow and looking at a fine and sunny week right through till the weekend. Temps around 17 to 19 degrees. We'll be straight back straight after this.
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Reliving the memories of the rock classics right here at Connect FM. That was Madonna. She's crazy for you. Here's a band called Three Dog Night. Mama told me not to come. It is 29 minutes to 7. It's Connect FM.

More music, more rock classics. Mondays and Fridays with the rock classics here. From 5 right through till 7. That was Three Dog Night with Mama Told Me Not To Come. Now let's see what's happening at station sponsor Panania Diggers. Here's your local lowdown. Now, as you know, the club's renovations are in full swing and you can enter the club via the side entrance adjacent to the car park. 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You can visit the What's On Live Entertainment Guide on the Diggers website. And let's see what else is coming up. And tonight being a Monday night, but they've got Trivia Mondays from 7 p.m. Always a good one, that one. There's bingos Monday and Fridays from 1:30 p.m. There's weekly raffles, and you can watch the latest sports at the Kelso Sports Bar and more. Now, they've got weekly dining specials at the Siding Bistro Monday to Friday. And the lunch specials are very realistic at $15. Now, they've got Barramundi Mondays, which are today. You've got Tuesdays are burger nights, Wednesdays are steak and chicken nights, and Thursday nights are schnitty nights and more. 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We're going to take it back to the 80s. Here's the Monitors. They're singing in the 80s.

Hello, this is Christian, and welcome to the Youth segment on Connect FM 100.9. Today, I will be doing a film review of the movie The Odyssey, which was officially released yesterday. This movie is about Odysseus' journey back from the Trojan War. Meanwhile, his son is trying to find out information about his father and trying to stop his mother from remarrying. This movie was good to watch, but there were some flaws. For example, the movie had missing information from the Greek myth and had a confusing ending. I rate this movie 7 out of 10. 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Christian, signing off.

17 minutes, the hour of seven. That was Viola Wills. 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It's Connect FM. We'll see you here soon. Here come the Silvers. We're going to take you back to that disco era of the 70s. They got the hotline. 16 to 7. It is

Silvers took you back to the disco era of the 70s with the Hotline. Don't forget, speaking of 70s, Paul James will be here from 7 right through to 9 tonight with Lost in the 70s, all those forgotten 70s tracks that you haven't heard for a long time. Paul will be spinning those for you right through to 9. Then we've got Dave Braddon with Jazz Is Not Jazz from 9 right through to 10. So lock it into Connect FM. Now, if you reside in the Cumberland City Council area and would like to join English and computer classes, which commence this coming Wednesday, you can book now at bookings@cumberland.newsouthwales.gov.au. And that's located at the Auburn Centre for Community at 44A Macquarie Road in Auburn. This has been another Connect FM, a community connection. We're going to take you back to the 80s, and here's a group called ABC.

Stand by for Lost in the 70s. I'll be back again on Friday for Friday's edition of the Rock Classics. Here's Joe Cocker coming your way with a little help from my friends. We'll see you on Friday. Take care, everybody. Bye for now.

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G'day, welcome to Monday night here on Connect FM 100.9 and Lost in the 70s through until 9 o'clock tonight. As we start off at the beginning of the decade, this is Neil Diamond and Shiloh.

Connect FM 100.9, lost in the 70s for this Monday night. Hi there, it's Paul James with you through until 9 o'clock tonight, playing you some of the lost memories and the songs you don't hear anymore out of that decade of 50 or so years ago from 1976 there, Tina Charles and Dance Little Lady Dance. Neil Diamond with Shiloh, one of his early hits, actually recorded in 1968 or 69, but saw chart success here in Australia in 1970. And from 1973, at the start of the show, Alvin Stardust and My Cuckoo. Alvin Stardust was the stage name of a man called Bernard Jury, who had started off under the name of Shane Fenton, along with the band The Fentones, back in the early 1960s. He took the name Shane Fenton after Shane Fenton of that band actually passed away, and he stepped into the role taking his name, and he actually did the same thing as Alvin Stardust too, who was created basically as a character by a previous performer who deserted the name, and Bernard or Shane took it up and became Alvin Stardust, clearly a reference to Ziggy Stardust. In 1973, he scored a number of hit records, including that one, My Cuckoo, and Pretend and Just My Jealous Mind. Some of the great forgotten memories that you'll get to hear sometime here on Lost in the 70s. Thanks very much to my friend Rob Kutry. Rob is back with the Rock Classics Show once again on Friday night between 5 and 7. But right now, through until 9 o'clock tonight, we are pulling out of the archives all kinds of music that you don't get to hear anymore. Like this one from 1979. This is Waku, You're Such a Fabulous Dancer, on Connect FM.

lost in the 70s and more of the great songs that you don't get to hear anymore, like that one from 73. That is Peters and Lee, Welcome Home. Ted Mulry Gang from 76 with Crazy, and from 79, Waku, You're Such a Fabulous Dancer, here on Connect FM 100.9. Hope you're enjoying the show. We're here until 9 o'clock tonight, trawling through the archives of the 1970s to find you some of the best forgotten memories of that decade. So go back to 1973 once again now. This is the wonderful Shirley Bassey.

The wonderful voice of Shirley Bassey with her only number one hit here in Australia from 73, Never, Never, Never. And you heard it here on Connect FM on Lost in the 70s this Monday night. Good to have you along. And remember, if there's a song that you'd like to have us play on the show, we'd love to be able to do that for you. All you need to do is let us know about it, as many of our wonderful listeners do, via our Facebook page, Lost in the 70s. Send us a message via Facebook Messenger. We will find the record and we'll play it for you. And we'd be very happy to do that. Stay with us. Another hour and a half to go of some of the great memories of the 70s. Coming back after this break with David Cassidy. Connect.

0: 2 days, one massive food takeover. 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

FM 100.9, Lost in the 70s, Paul and Linda McCartney from 1971 with one of those songs that was two songs thrown together, as Paul was doing on a number of occasions back in those early 1970s. Uncle Albert Admiral Halsey, well, it paid off for him. That was a top 10 hit back in 71. From 1970, the Dudley Moore Trio. Dudley was a classically trained pianist and a very good one at that, but better known as being one half of the Peter Cook and Dudley Moore comedy trio, who had been around on British TV since the late 1950s and on radio prior to that. But in 1970, Dudley scored a top 10 hit with his trio, Song for Susie. Donna Fargo with a number one hit for her out of 1973, and the happiest girl in the whole USA. Donna followed that up with a song called Funny Face later in the year, and then we didn't hear from her again after that. And first up that time was David Cassidy after the Partridge Family TV show had disappeared from our screens. David made a tour of Australia in 1974, and the Australian press labelled it Cassidy Mania when he arrived, due to the scenes of screaming crowds at airports in Sydney, Melbourne, Brisbane and Perth, and some of the massive venues that he played when he was here, including Randwick Racecourse. That was quite a gig back in the day when David played, 10 years after the Beatlemania of 1964. That was his last charting record solo from 1974, and that's Daydreamer, and you heard it here on Lost in the 70s on Connect FM with Paul James tonight. Hope you're enjoying the show. If you've got your disco shoes on, here's Linda G. Thompson. Oh, what?

0: 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If you've never seen Justin Haywood play that song live on his 12-string guitar, it's something you must visit YouTube and go and find, or better still, next time he tours Australia, book your tickets and go and see him. The Doors from 71 with Love Her Madly, and Linda G. Thompson, who was one of the singers of disco band Silver Convention in the mid-1970s, but a couple of them, including Penny McLean and Linda G. Thompson, scored solo hits around the same time as the band were successful. That one for Linda from 76 once again, and ooh, what a night. You heard it here on Lost in the 70s on Connect FM 100.9, and Paul James with you tonight as we play you some of the great forgotten memories of the 1970s. And if you want to hear more of the great music of the 1970s here on Connect FM, you can do that every Tuesday at lunchtime with the Retro Lunch Break 70s. That is one solid hour of great 70s memories to enjoy your lunch break by, and that is every week. So not only here on Lost in the 70s, but Tuesday at lunchtime on the Retro Lunch Break 70s. Tune in for some more great 70s memories. But stay with us as we head into the second hour of the show for this week. We're coming back after this with Australian band Autumn.
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19: You're lost in the 70s.

Welcome to another episode of Jazz Not Jazz. My name is Steve Braddon. Thanks to Paul James for his episode of Lost in the 70s. Last week we started a world music tour, some jazz and some not jazz, and we ended up in South Africa playing Miriam Makeba. Today we continue that journey, and fortunately we have an infinite supply of frequent flyer music miles, so we don't have to get back to Australia via the most direct route. And anyway, what fun would that be? So we head back to Mali for Ali Farka Touré with Rai Kooter from the album Talking Timbuktu, released in 1994. The song is Gamni.

Ali Farkas Touré on vocals and guitars with Ry Cooder from Talking Timbuktu. That's the song Gamni. That album won a Grammy for Best World Music. You may know Ry Cooder from his own roots and blues career. He has excellent world music credentials, helping to popularize Cuban music through the Buena Vista Social Club album and movie.

We're going to move north now to Tunisia and a song by Anouar Brahim, who's an oud player, which is like a lute. The song is called Nezak, which means a meteor in Arabic. Enjoy.

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1: I really love the plaintive, searching sound of that song from Anna Harbor, from the album Conte l'Incroyable Amour, the story of an incredible love from 1992. Now we're going to fly off to India for a tune by Trilok Gurtu, who's a percussionist from the 2001 release, The Beat of Love. The song is Maya.

0: Trilok Gurtu with Maya from his album The Beat of Love from 2001. Gurtu plays tabla as well as Western style drums. He's played with guitarist John McLaughlin. He was a member of Oregon for a while. He mixes jazz, ambient music, Asian pop, African rhythms, you name it. A really interesting artist. We'll take a break now for some important station business and be back with more Jazz Not Jazz, moving from India to Europe.
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Steve Braden back with more Jazz Not Jazz, and while we were listening to that important station business, we were also flying off to Europe, and we heard Michel Petrucciani, a French jazz pianist, from his 1988 album, Michel Plays Petrucciani. Those were original compositions. The song was called She Did It Again. Petrucciani was very influenced at a young age by Bill Evans, and later in life toured with Charles Lloyd.

Well, the Jazz Jet just touched down in Italy and then Scotland. We heard first there from Mina from her album Selfie from 2014. She's an Italian singer. The song was Il Giocattolo, which apparently means a dangerous toy and refers to a gun. There's a 1970s Italian noir film by that name. Perhaps the song was inspired by the film. I really love the Brazilian touches and the melody there from Mina. It sounds very suave and James Bondish to me. And then we went to Scotland to hear from Johnny Cunningham with a song called Never Bird from the 1999 Absolute World Collection. And we'll continue on with Jan Garbarek, a Norwegian sax player, with some ECM jazz.

That was Jan Garbarek, a Norwegian sax player. He plays tenor and soprano sax on the album called I Took Up the Runes, R-U-N-E-S, and that's the title song of the CD from 1990. And now we're on the final stop of the world tour before heading back to Australia, and we head to Japan for Toshiko Akiyoshi.

0: Toshiko Akiyoshi with A Long Yellow Road from her 1961 recital album. She's had an incredibly long career. She was the first Japanese student at Boston's Berklee School of Music, according to Wikipedia. She's recorded many, many albums, some with much more Japan-inspired melodies. There's many other versions of this particular song. Seek out her collaboration with her husband, Lou Tobacken, if you like that tune. And we'll head back to Australia now after these messages.
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0: Steve Braddon to close out the show with a couple of Australian tunes, thanks to AMRAP, the Australian Music Radio Airplay Project, for these next two tunes. And the first one is by the Osakuma Beats with a song called Folie.

That's Osakuma Beats with Folia. That phrase means "this is music" in Bambara, which is a Malian language. Really, really like it. So propulsive and insistent. They're a Melbourne band with members from Australia, Senegal, Cuba, and Mali. And if you take the first two letters of the countries, you get Osakuma. Very clever. That's from 2026. Check that out. And we'll close out the show with a very moody tune by the jazzy Good Times Project. It's called April, May, June from their album Yesterday's Jam 2023. And let me remind listeners that Barry O'Sullivan's show, A Jazz Hour, will be coming up next. And if you have comments about my show, Jazz Not Jazz, please send them to me at admin@connectfm.au. Put Jazz Not Jazz in the subject line. Let me know what you think. Thanks very much, and I'll see you next week. Bye-bye.

Welcome to Jazz Hour, program produced in the studios of 2MBS Fine Music Sydney and coming to you across Australia via the Community Radio Network. I'm Barry O'Sullivan. Casey Golden is a former jazz artist in residence here at 2MBS Fine Music Sydney with his trio States of Chaos. Casey's been involved in a wide range of original music, ranging from jazz, improvised music projects, to electronic, to pop and music for film. Born in Sydney into a family of musicians, he studied classical piano from a very young age, and he has a Bachelor of Degree in Jazz Performance from the University of New South Wales, where he studied with the Australian pianist Alistair Spence and Matt McMahon, plus international visiting artists including Gerald Clayton and Aaron Parks. He's a prolific recording artist as well and has just released another album called The Struggle, which is a departure from his usual trio form into a quintet situation. To talk about his new album, Casey Golden joins me as my special studio guest on this week's edition of A Jazz Hour. But before we meet him, let's hear a track from The Struggle.

0: Music from the new album called The Struggle by the pianist Casey Golden, written by the pianist Casey Golden, and his quintet performing there, which had Nish Manjunath on the saxophone and Felix Lanane on the guitar, Callum Eggins on the bass, Ed Rodriguez on the drums, and my studio guest, Casey Golden, on the piano and on the composition. Welcome to A Jazz Hour.
1: Thanks, Barry. Thank you for having me.
0: And tell me about this new recording, The Struggle. It sounds frantic. Not well, like that first track, which is my favourite track, which was One Day.
1: Yeah, thank you. Well, yeah, I guess this is the kind of first recording I've done with this ensemble, a five-piece band. And
0: why a quintet? Because you're known for your trios.
1: Yeah, I've done lots of trio things. I think it's with any project, well, not with any project, with a lot of projects in jazz, it's all about just kind of the relationships you have at that time. So in the past, I've done lots of trio stuff, which I love trio music, of course, but I was playing a lot with Ed and Bill, who I played with, and other people too, but definitely those two. And we were around a lot. We were gigging together a lot. So you kind of hear trio music. You've got that's kind of in the air. And then for this, then that's kind of, we've all kind of been doing different things in the last few years. Ed is on this album though, so Ed and I still play together a lot, but this was always conceptualized as a quartet, so with Felix with no saxophone, and we were gigging quite a lot throughout. Like, I had this new book of music and I just thought, I'm just gonna, rather than, you know, do some high concept book these specific musicians for this exact

0: thing. I've booked my friends who are all amazing.
1: So you have these compositions already?
0: Yeah, I have a lot of compositions, to be honest. Like, I have kind of lots, and I always keep lots of notes. And I had this idea I'd like to do a quartet thing at some point.
1: Yeah.
0: And so it was just, I was just gigging it, and I was like, the last record I did before this had strings on it and keyboards and all sorts of stuff, which I'm really proud of and think it's really, you know, I'm really happy I did it. But this one, I was like, well, let's just play some gigs with my friends. We play together a lot in this band and lots of other different circumstances and let the music kind of just become what it becomes. And we played quite a bit as a quartet, and then I ended up just on a bunch of gigs with Nish, not with this band, but with a different band, quite a lot of gigs in the kind of months leading up to the session. And I just asked him, just casually said, do you want to play on the record? And he said yes. And we did one, maybe two gigs with Nish, and then we recorded it. And he just opened everything up. So it just kind of took shape from there. But it was very kind of casually put together. It wasn't.
1: So you could quite easily have done it with a trio, though.
0: Maybe. I think some of the, I had it as the idea of a quartet, because some of the songs have more parts than we can cover as a trio, like more melodic parts that needed to be played. So I thought if there was a fourth member, you can cover that. And having the five of us is great, because you just have space. Like for me, you can just not play and it sounds full. So you have space to orchestrate things a lot more, and I really enjoy playing in that setting, you know.
1: And these guys that you gigged with on various gigs, in a trio situation, I know you've had with Ed, but...
0: With Callum, I've done it, like with Ed and Callum, and with Callum and Deva Pamana as well, another great drummer. Not so much original music, it's original music, not so much concert-type gigs, more restaurants and bars and functions and stuff like that.
1: Mm.
0: Yeah, that's be more the trio situation. And then Felix and I have played together with those guys and in other settings just quite a lot. Just we end up on a lot of the same gigs for whatever reason.
1: Mm.
0: And Nish and I, a little bit less so, but like maybe one or two bands, but we did lots of gigs in those bands. And then, you know, Nish and Felix are old friends from I'm not even sure, but a long time, since they were teenagers, I think.
1: Yeah.
0: And Ed and Felix have a relationship, and Callum and Felix. So it's all very intertwined. So
1: it is a jazz community.
0: Exactly, yeah.
1: Everyone gets to know everyone.
0: Yeah.
1: After a while.
0: It's true.
1: Now, in a jazz community, of course, the trio is a well-worn format, but the quintet's not so familiar these days. You don't see a lot of quintets performing.
0: That's true.
1: What was your inspiration for this quintet? Any other band or?
0: I think that kind of, if it was ever going to be a quintet, it'd be the lineup that it is, guitar.
1: I mean, you see quartets a lot.
0: For sure, yeah.
1: But
0: I guess, what quintets are there? There's some stuff that we'll play later that's more kind of the composition's influenced by that. But like Brian Blade's band, for example, Lage Lund's band, you mentioned him in the intro.
1: Mm-hmm.
0: He did some stuff, not for a while, he's mainly been doing quartet stuff, but earlier records that were really important to me, you know, 10, 15 years ago. Or Walter Smith, his bands.
1: Well, talking of Brian Blade, as you said, you made your music choice one of Brian Blade's albums called King's Highway, which is a beautiful album. Beautiful,
0: amazing, yeah.
1: Absolutely beautiful album. And this track called Catalysts is one of the feature tracks of the album. Let's have a listen to that and the quintet led by Brian Blade, and talk about his inspiration for music and how he goes about creating the music for his fellowship band.
0: Sounds good.

0: There we are, the end of the Brian Blades Fellowship Band, which happened rather quickly then.
1: It did, yes. They really get out of there, don't they?
0: they close the door and go very quickly. From the album called King's Highway, that was the Brian Blade Fellowship Band, consisting of the leader, Brian Blade, of course, on the drums, and the pianist, John Cowherd, saxophonist, we think, might have been the clarinetist, saxophonist, Myron Walden, on that track, and bassist and synthesizer player, Christopher Thomas, and, of course, Kurt Rosenwinkel comes in and out on the guitar. Now, tell us about this Fellowship Band. It's kind of like a really solid band of musicians, isn't it, Casey?
1: Yeah, I mean, they've been around a long time, since the 90s, I think, and they have such a sound, you know. Mm. There's this kind of epicness to all the writing that I really like.
0: He says that it's inspired by gospel music.
1: He's definitely quite a, I don't know if he's religious now, but now, he's definitely come out of a very deeply religious
0: background.
1: From
0: the Baptist church, yeah.
1: Yeah, and I think it's, yeah, I just...
0: I don't hear it in myself.
1: Yeah, I kind of hear it, it's at least harmonically doesn't scream gospel to me, but there's a kind of just openness to the writing that I really like, that I think a lot of modern jazz can be very, which again I love, but like dense and, yeah, I suppose dense is a good word.
0: Intense.
1: And it feels open rather than kind of dense and kind of closed, you know. So
0: there's a school of thought that all jazz music comes from gospel.
1: Oh, I'm sure, yeah,
0: what
1: for
0: sure.
1: What
0: do you think about that?
1: I mean, I'm not against it. I'm not, like, I don't have a fully formed opinion on that, but it definitely, like, it's coming, if it's not from gospel, it's coming from the same place that gospel's coming from,
0: yeah.
1: You know, like African-American blues, you know, the whole thing. But yeah, I think it's definitely, there's that in there, but I brought it into the mix mainly just because I think just the spirit of the music is something that inspires me. And when I was trying to explain, I wasn't thinking about it necessarily. Like, I've always liked this band, so I'm sure it's seeped into me a little bit. But when I was trying to explain to the my band, like, the vibe we're going for, I was like, oh, that's actually kind of sort of fits into that Brian Blade-y sort of world of this kind of sweeping sort of big harmonic movements rather than really intense jazzy.
0: And how did the band accept and progress from that when you talked about that
1: well,
0: to them?
1: It was a kind of passing mention, and those guys, I think especially from memory, Felix was familiar with it probably because of Kurt Rosenwinkel. We didn't really talk about it after that, but they sound great and they did a good job, so I reckon they took it pretty well.
0: They took it on, and brought it into the music. Was that the struggle?
1: Yeah. I mean, one of many, right? Yeah.
0: There's always a struggle in the recording studio, I imagine. And that brings us to the next track. Now, the title is The Struggle, written by yourself. And talk to me about that one.
1: Well,
0: before we play it.
1: The title kind of comes from more...
0: It's one of the longer tracks on the album.
1: It is one of the long ones, yeah. It's kind of the composition itself. Like, you know, a lot of jazz recordings are taken up with a lot of improvising, which there is improvising this, of course, but the actual composition itself is quite a long portion of the track. Mm. It's called The Struggle because it honestly took me a long time to write this. I rewrote it, and I was never happy. And then I finally got there, you know, whenever it was, a couple of years ago. And yeah, this is one that needs the full quintet, I think. So I'm pleased with how this came out.

0: track from The Struggle, from the new quintet led by my studio guest Casey Golden. Featuring on that saxophone, go through them for me, Casey, the band members and their contributions.
1: Nish Manjanath on sax, Felix Lalane on guitar, Callum Eggins on bass, and Ed Rodriguez on drums.
0: So was that a first take, that one?
1: That wasn't a first. That was probably, that was early take. It's hard to remember. I think there's about, there's maybe two of them are first takes, and then there's like two that were like, you know, fourth or fifth, and then the rest are all kind of second or third in there. Mm. It was pretty organic that we just kind of played and just...
0: That's right. Like, and, you know, the solidarity comes from your friendship, doesn't it, really? And your musical knowledge of your friends that are similar to yours.
1: Yeah, yeah. And it just kind of... It's one of those kind of things when you're in the studio, everyone sort of focuses, like narrows their focus, and it just... Things kind of can, if the circumstances are right, as they were on this, it's just, everything just comes together, you know.
0: You're influenced by trios as well, and one of the trios that you draw upon regularly, I imagine, for inspiration is the Bad Plus.
1: Absolutely. I'm just a huge...
0: I have to ask the question why, but I know why.
1: Yeah, I'm just such a fan.
0: How could you not be?
1: Discovered them at the right time. I was 16. My brother gave me one of the albums, and it was the album Give, the second album, which is right when they were kind of making a big impact and is a kind of really exciting band. And I had never heard anything like that, as I'm sure lots of people had, but I was 16 and heaps into music. So it was just a good time. And then since then, I've just been such a real fan, the way you might be a fan of, like, you know, the Beatles or something. Like, it's, I just love... There's like such indispensable musicians. Everyone brings so much, and it's just completely different without any one of them. I chose this particular track.
0: And this particular album.
1: And yeah, yeah.
0: Which is Prog.
1: Yeah, which is a great one, their fourth record. But I chose this. I mean, there's lots of choice I could have made, but I chose this because this is a Reed Anderson track. He's the bass player in the Bad Plus, and he's just such a fantastic composer. Like, everything's... It's so many interesting tunes he's written. So... very like creative, his compositions, independent of the playing, which is also really great and creative. But he just has this kind of way of writing this amazing music that's really doesn't compromise integrity or anything. There's no pandering or anything like that, but it's still somehow really listenable and accessible to people that maybe are less familiar with jazz too, which I think is a really admirable thing. If you can make this complicated, deep stuff sound approachable, that's huge, you know.

0: from the album Prog. That's The Bad Plus, their fifth studio album, recorded by the American Jazz Trio, featuring Reed Anderson there on the bass, David King on the drums, and Ethan Iverson on the piano. And no longer to be The Bad Plus, because they're no longer The Bad Plus, are they, Casey?
1: Yeah, they put a thing out on the internet the other day, I think. It's, yeah, the end. This is their last year of playing gigs. And
0: that, but they have a lot of albums, and that this particular album is a gorgeous one, isn't it?
1: Oh, amazing. Yeah, so many of them are great. They've got quite an output, though, which is, so if you haven't heard them,
0: and the cover for Tears for Fears is one of my favourites.
1: On this record, yeah, that's great. I love the David Bowie one on this
0: and
1: record.
0: And Life on Mars, that's great, yeah, as well. Yeah, amazing. That's beautiful. Released on the 8th of May, 2007. You're listening to a Jazz Hour coming to you across Australia from the studios of 2MBS Fine Music Sydney. I'm Barry O'Sullivan. Where my studio guest is the pianist, composer and band leader, Casey Golden, with his new album, The Struggle, which we're going to play another track from called Unbroken. Give us the lead in for this one.
1: Yeah, so I guess you were talking about gospel music earlier, which is fitting, I think. This is probably maybe not... Not consciously, but definitely like
0: inspired by
1: I think, yeah, harmonically it's kind of coming out of that world, and it's just okay. See what you think.

0: some subtle saxophone ending the track Unbroken from the new recording from my studio guest Casey Golden, a former jazz artist in residence here at 2MBS Fine Music Sydney, with his quintet that he has just formed, featuring, you go through them, you know them really well.
1: Nish Manjunath on saxophone, Felix Lalane on guitar, Ed Rodriguez on drums, and Callum Eggins on the bass.
0: And that's already up on Bandcamp. And you have a hard copy that they can buy from Bandcamp.
1: That's very true. I do.
0: But you, if you're saving a pennies and you can't afford that, it's also somewhere else.
1: It's on all the usual digital places. You can get it on streaming, Spotify and Apple Music. You can get it on iTunes, you know, whatever other streaming services or download services.
0: Of which
1: services.
0: There are many.
1: You'll find it.
0: On all of them, is it?
1: I mean, I think
0: there's so many.
1: Most, I mean, maybe I can't say for sure all of them, but
0: the majority.
1: If you can't find it, it's probably your fault, you know.
0: If you can't find it, go to Bandcamp.
1: Go to Bandcamp, of course, yeah.
0: And buy yourself a hard copy. Thank you so much for being my guest.
1: Thank you, Barry. Thank you for having me.
0: And beautiful music on this new album. Congratulations on the quintet.
1: Thank you.
0: Of Casey Golden, the debut.
1: I guess it is, yeah.
0: And we'll take it out with another music choice of yours from a vibraphonist.
1: Yes,
0: this is Joe Ross. Which we rarely hear these days.
1: I know, but Joe Ross, he's kind of on a lot of stuff. He's an American, fantastic musician. He shows up on lots of people's records. This is from an album I really love from a few years ago called Who Are You? And it's just great, great music. So I hope you enjoy.
0: You've been listening to A Jazz Hour, a program produced in the studios of 2MBS Fine Music Sydney. Coming to you across Australia via the Community Radio Network, I'm Barry O'Sullivan, and my studio guest has been the pianist, composer and band leader, Casey Golden. 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Until next time, I'll be seeing you. 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
1: And tonight on the show, we will be discussing words we no longer use in everyday language, lotto winners who are losing their pensions, boo-hoo for them, the worst things to say in a wedding speech, and we've got some etiquette stuff to talk about later in the show as well.
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Oogie, oogie, oogie, jiggle, wiggle, and dance like a roof on fire. 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
0: And tonight on the show we will be discussing words we no longer use in everyday language, lotto winners who are losing their pensions, boohoo for them, the worst things to say in a wedding speech, and we've got some etiquette stuff to talk about later in the show as well.
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2: 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Driving the show today is Steve Churchill and me, Andrew Willoughby. 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
2: 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I'm your host, John Grover. 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

0: 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See the rain, see the gaping wound, howling with women and children. 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
3: 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I think that everyone should know first aid. Everyone needs to know what to do in emergency. Teaching about bites and stings especially is so important in Australia. We have lots of potentially dangerous animals here, but when you know what to do and when you treat people with the right management strategies, we can keep people safe and we can keep them alive. So bites and stings, you know, learning about what to do with different animals, different types of injuries is incredibly important here especially. We're hoping that these kids can feel confident to go out and explore and know that if they come across an animal that they know how to manage the bite or a sting from that animal.
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0: Wednesday Night Zombie Fever, diving into pop culture and curious headlines. 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
3: Good morning, I'm Laura Devoy. Israel has criticised the Australian Labor Party's proposed position on Israel and Palestine ahead of its national conference. The draft position proposes opposition to illegal settlement activity and support for the International Criminal Court, which has issued an arrest warrant for Israeli Prime Minister Benjamin Netanyahu. In a four-page statement released late yesterday, the Israeli embassy in Canberra said Israeli settlements were not violating international law and criticised Australia's recognition of a Palestinian state. US President Donald Trump has vowed to punish Iran for the death of three American soldiers in the Middle East. Here's the BBC's Frank Gardner.
4: For nine consecutive nights now, the US has pummeled Iran's remaining coastal drone, missile and radar bases, as well as targets further inland. Iran, which has a seemingly inexhaustible supply of missiles, keeps punching back, targeting both US military bases and civilian infrastructure in eight Arab states across the Middle East. This war is proving ever more unpopular with the US public. The longer it goes on, the greater the damage to the world's economy and the more pressure on Washington to seek a lasting deal that Iran will accept.
3: Andy Burnham says his appointment as Prime Minister is a circuit-breaker moment for Britain. Just weeks after re-entering Parliament, Mr. Burnham became the UK's 59th Prime Minister. In his first speech outside No. 10 Downing Street, he acknowledged he was the seventh PM in 10 years and said it was a moment for reflection and new resolution. Mr. Burnham says he wants to change politics.
5: In the 1980s, Britain took some wrong turns. Political power was centralised. Economic power privatised, large parts of the country deindustrialised, and they still haven't recovered. Many feel as though they're still in decline.
3: A teenage boy has been charged after a fire in a high school in the New South Wales Central West. Emergency services were called to Cowra High School just after 7 p.m. yesterday to reports of a fire. The blaze was contained to an administration block but caused extensive damage. Police allege a 17-year-old boy, who was a former student of the school, broke into the premises and lit the fire, filmed the incident and uploaded the footage to social media. He will front court today. The Australian Firefighters Climate Alliance has raised concerns over misinformation around firefighting near high-voltage transmission lines. Lewis Donaldson has the details.
6: The group says some firefighters in Victoria's rural west have stated there was no way they would attend a fire on a property caused by the VNI West high-voltage transmission line because of danger caused by smoke and the possibility of lines shorting. Spokesperson Cam Walker says protocols are in place regarding how firefighting occurs around high voltage power lines or tall structures, and that refusing to attend a fire near these lines would potentially put the community at risk. He says Country Fire Authority protocols dictate crews should not work close to a fire passing under the lines, but stand at a safe distance.
3: Turning to sport, Darcy Fogarty's three-match ban for striking has been upheld at the AFL Tribunal. The incident, which concussed Sydney's Harry Cunningham, was graded careless conduct, severe impact and high contact. At the Tribunal last night, Adelaide argued it was a high tackle rather than a strike, but the panel disagreed. Fogarty will miss the Crows matches against Collingwood, Essendon and Richmond.
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1: 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Some people like the old songs. 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
9: Good morning, I'm Laura Devoy. Israel has criticised the Australian Labor Party's proposed position on Israel and Palestine ahead of its national conference. The draft position proposes opposition to illegal settlement activity and support for the International Criminal Court, which has issued an arrest warrant for Israeli Prime Minister Benjamin Netanyahu. In a four-page statement released late yesterday, the Israeli embassy in Canberra said Israeli settlements were not violating international law and criticised Australia's recognition of a Palestinian state. US President Donald Trump has vowed to punish Iran for the death of three American soldiers in the Middle East. Here's the BBC's Frank Gardner.
10: For 9 consecutive nights now, the US has pummeled Iran's remaining coastal drone, missile and radar bases, as well as targets further inland. Iran, which has a seemingly inexhaustible supply of missiles, keeps punching back, targeting both US military bases and civilian infrastructure in 8 Arab states across the Middle East. This war is proving ever more unpopular with the US public. The longer it goes on, the greater the damage to the world's economy and the more pressure on Washington to seek a lasting deal that Iran will accept.
9: Andy Burnham says his appointment as Prime Minister is a circuit-breaker moment for Britain. Just weeks after re-entering Parliament, Mr. Burnham became the UK's 59th Prime Minister. In his first speech outside No. 10 Downing Street, he acknowledged he was the 7th PM in 10 years and said it was a moment for reflection and new resolution. Mr. Burnham says he wants to change politics.
11: In the 1980s, Britain took some wrong turns. Political power was centralised. Economic power privatised, large parts of the country deindustrialised, and they still haven't recovered. Many feel as though they're still in decline.
9: A teenage boy has been charged after a fire in a high school in the New South Wales Central West. Emergency services were called to Cowra High School just after 7 PM yesterday to reports of a fire. The blaze was contained to an administration block but caused extensive damage. Police allege a 17-year-old boy, who was a former student of the school, broke into the premises and lit the fire, filmed the incident and uploaded the footage to social media. He will front court today. The Australian Firefighters Climate Alliance has raised concerns over misinformation around firefighting near high-voltage transmission lines. Lewis Donaldson has the details.
12: The group says some firefighters in Victoria's rural west have stated there was no way they would attend a fire on a property caused by the VNI West high-voltage transmission line, because of danger caused by smoke and the possibility of line shorting. Spokesperson Cam Walker says protocols are in place regarding how firefighting occurs around high voltage power lines or tall structures, and that refusing to attend a fire near these lines would potentially put the community at risk. He says Country Fire Authority protocols dictate crews should not work close to a fire passing under the lines, but stand at a safe distance.
9: Turning to sport, Darcy Fogarty's 3-match ban for striking has been upheld at the AFL Tribunal. The incident, which concussed Sydney's Harry Cunningham, was graded careless conduct, severe impact and high contact. At the Tribunal last night, Adelaide argued it was a high tackle rather than a strike, but the panel disagreed. Fogarty will miss the Crows matches against Collingwood, Essendon and Richmond.
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2: Good morning, I'm Laura Devoy. Israel has criticised the Australian Labor Party's proposed position on Israel and Palestine ahead of its national conference. The draft position proposes opposition to illegal settlement activity and support for the International Criminal Court, which has issued an arrest warrant for Israeli Prime Minister Benjamin Netanyahu. In a four-page statement released late yesterday, the Israeli embassy in Canberra said Israeli settlements were not violating international law and criticised Australia's recognition of a Palestinian state. US President Donald Trump has vowed to punish Iran for the death of three American soldiers in the Middle East. Here's the BBC's Frank Gardner.
3: For nine consecutive nights now, the US has pummeled Iran's remaining coastal drone, missile and radar bases, as well as targets further inland. Iran, which has a seemingly inexhaustible supply of missiles, keeps punching back, targeting both US military bases and civilian infrastructure in eight Arab states across the Middle East. This war is proving ever more unpopular with the US public. The longer it goes on, the greater the damage to the world's economy and the more pressure on Washington to seek a lasting deal that Iran will accept.
2: Andy Burnham says his appointment as Prime Minister is a circuit breaker moment for Britain. Just weeks after re-entering Parliament, Mr. Burnham became the UK's 59th Prime Minister. In his first speech outside No. 10 Downing Street, he acknowledged he was the seventh PM in 10 years and said it was a moment for reflection and new resolution. Mr. Burnham says he wants to change politics.
4: In the 1980s, Britain took some wrong turns. Political power was centralised. Economic power privatised, large parts of the country deindustrialised, and they still haven't recovered. Many feel as though they're still in decline.
2: A teenage boy has been charged after a fire in a high school in the New South Wales Central West. Emergency services were called to Cowra High School just after 7 p.m. yesterday to reports of a fire. The blaze was contained to an administration block but caused extensive damage. Police allege a 17-year-old boy, who was a former student of the school, broke into the premises and lit the fire, filmed the incident and uploaded the footage to social media. He will front court today. The Australian Firefighters Climate Alliance has raised concerns over misinformation around firefighting near high-voltage transmission lines. Lewis Donaldson has the details.
5: The group says some firefighters in Victoria's rural west have stated there was no way they would attend a fire on a property caused by the VNI West high-voltage transmission line because of danger caused by smoke and the possibility of lines shorting. Spokesperson Cam Walker says protocols are in place regarding how firefighting occurs around high voltage power lines or tall structures, and that refusing to attend a fire near these lines would potentially put the community at risk. He says Country Fire Authority protocols dictate crews should not work close to a fire passing under the lines, but stand at a safe distance.
2: Turning to sport, Darcy Fogarty's three-match ban for striking has been upheld at the AFL Tribunal. The incident, which concussed Sydney's Harry Cunningham, was graded careless conduct, severe impact and high contact. At the Tribunal last night, Adelaide argued it was a high tackle rather than a strike, but the panel disagreed. Fogarty will miss the Crows matches against Collingwood, Essendon and Richmond.
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0: It's all here right in the heart of Bankstown. 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Station sponsor. Some people like the old songs. Sweet Caroline. Some just like the new songs. Abracadabra, amor, una, la. 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
10: I would really just encourage any parent who feels like they want to bounce ideas off somebody, who feels like an extra conversation with an extra person, maybe outside of their circle, would be really useful. 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But sometimes you just want that independent voice to kind of say, what you're doing is great, here's some ideas of how you could be doing things differently, and really understand from a different perspective. So really, I think that the service can benefit any and all parents, but because it is free and very easily accessible, it does mean that if you're, you know, looking to access other services and you're in that in-between period, it can also be really great as a stopgap as well for when, you know, you're just feeling desperate and you're feeling like you just really need to talk to somebody to get some advice, to get some support, and just to get maybe some empathy as well.
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13: Good morning, I'm Laura Devoy. Israel has criticised the Australian Labor Party's proposed position on Israel and Palestine ahead of its national conference. The draft position proposes opposition to illegal settlement activity and support for the International Criminal Court, which has issued an arrest warrant for Israeli Prime Minister Benjamin Netanyahu. In a four-page statement released late yesterday, the Israeli embassy in Canberra said Israeli settlements were not violating international law and criticised Australia's recognition of a Palestinian state. US President Donald Trump has vowed to punish Iran for the death of three American soldiers in the Middle East. Here's the BBC's Frank Gardner.
14: For nine consecutive nights now, the US has pummeled Iran's remaining coastal drone, missile and radar bases, as well as targets further inland. Iran, which has a seemingly inexhaustible supply of missiles, keeps punching back, targeting both US military bases and civilian infrastructure in eight Arab states across the Middle East. This war is proving ever more unpopular with the US public. The longer it goes on, the greater the damage to the world's economy and the more pressure on Washington to seek a lasting deal that Iran will accept.
13: Andy Burnham says his appointment as Prime Minister is a circuit-breaker moment for Britain. Just weeks after re-entering Parliament, Mr. Burnham became the UK's 59th Prime Minister. In his first speech outside No. 10 Downing Street, he acknowledged he was the seventh PM in 10 years and said it was a moment for reflection and new resolution. Mr. Burnham says he wants to change politics.
15: In the 1980s, Britain took some wrong turns. Political power was centralised. Economic power privatised, large parts of the country deindustrialised, and they still haven't recovered. Many feel as though they're still in decline.
13: A teenage boy has been charged after a fire in a high school in the New South Wales Central West. Emergency services were called to Cowra High School just after 7 p.m. yesterday to reports of a fire. The blaze was contained to an administration block but caused extensive damage. Police allege a 17-year-old boy, who was a former student of the school, broke into the premises and lit the fire, filmed the incident and uploaded the footage to social media. He will front court today. The Australian Firefighters Climate Alliance has raised concerns over misinformation around firefighting near high-voltage transmission lines. Lewis Donaldson has the details.
16: The group says some firefighters in Victoria's rural west have stated there was no way they would attend a fire on a property caused by the VNI West high-voltage transmission line because of danger caused by smoke and the possibility of lines shorting. Spokesperson Cam Walker says protocols are in place regarding how firefighting occurs around high-voltage power lines or tall structures, and that refusing to attend a fire near these lines would potentially put the community at risk. He says Country Fire Authority protocols dictate crews should not work close to a fire passing under the lines, but stand at a safe distance.
13: Turning to sport, Darcy Fogarty's three-match ban for striking has been upheld at the AFL Tribunal. The incident, which concussed Sydney's Harry Cunningham, was graded careless conduct, severe impact and high contact. At the Tribunal last night, Adelaide argued it was a high tackle rather than a strike, but the panel disagreed. Fogarty will miss the Crows matches against Collingwood, Essendon and Richmond.
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2: Good morning, I'm Laura Devoy. Israel has criticised the Australian Labor Party's proposed position on Israel and Palestine ahead of its national conference. The draft position proposes opposition to illegal settlement activity and support for the International Criminal Court, which has issued an arrest warrant for Israeli Prime Minister Benjamin Netanyahu. In a four-page statement released late yesterday, the Israeli embassy in Canberra said Israeli settlements were not violating international law and criticised Australia's recognition of a Palestinian state. US President Donald Trump has vowed to punish Iran for the death of three American soldiers in the Middle East. Here's the BBC's Frank Gardner.
3: For nine consecutive nights now, the US has pummeled Iran's remaining coastal drone, missile and radar bases, as well as targets further inland. Iran, which has a seemingly inexhaustible supply of missiles, keeps punching back, targeting both US military bases and civilian infrastructure in eight Arab states across the Middle East. This war is proving ever more unpopular with the US public. The longer it goes on, the greater the damage to the world's economy and the more pressure on Washington to seek a lasting deal that Iran will accept.
2: Andy Burnham says his appointment as Prime Minister is a circuit-breaker moment for Britain. Just weeks after re-entering Parliament, Mr. Burnham became the UK's 59th Prime Minister. In his first speech outside No. 10 Downing Street, he acknowledged he was the seventh PM in 10 years and said it was a moment for reflection and new resolution. Mr. Burnham says he wants to change politics.
4: In the 1980s, Britain took some wrong turns. Political power was centralised. Economic power privatised, large parts of the country deindustrialised, and they still haven't recovered. Many feel as though they're still in decline.
2: A teenage boy has been charged after a fire in a high school in the New South Wales Central West. Emergency services were called to Cowra High School just after 7 p.m. yesterday to reports of a fire. The blaze was contained to an administration block but caused extensive damage. Police allege a 17-year-old boy, who was a former student of the school, broke into the premises and lit the fire, filmed the incident and uploaded the footage to social media. He will front court today. The Australian Firefighters Climate Alliance has raised concerns over misinformation around firefighting near high-voltage transmission lines. Lewis Donaldson has the details.
5: The group says some firefighters in Victoria's rural west have stated there was no way they would attend a fire on a property caused by the VNI West high-voltage transmission line because of danger caused by smoke and the possibility of lines shorting. Spokesperson Cam Walker says protocols are in place regarding how firefighting occurs around high voltage power lines or tall structures, and that refusing to attend a fire near these lines would potentially put the community at risk. He says Country Fire Authority protocols dictate crews should not work close to a fire passing under the lines, but stand at a safe distance.
2: Turning to sport, Darcy Fogarty's three-match ban for striking has been upheld at the AFL Tribunal. The incident, which concussed Sydney's Harry Cunningham, was graded careless conduct, severe impact and high contact. At the Tribunal last night, Adelaide argued it was a high tackle rather than a strike, but the panel disagreed. Fogarty will miss the Crows matches against Collingwood, Essendon and Richmond.
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7: 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Some just like the new songs. For others, it's somewhere in

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5: 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I'm 34 and I'm from Bankstown. I've appeared on several TV shows, most notably Australian Survivor, where I'm known as the King of Australian Survivor.
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8: Cost of living crisis is hitting hard in Canterbury Bankstown, particularly sole parents. The devastating reality is many are facing the impact of nappy stress. 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
12: Good morning, I'm Laura Devoy. Israel has criticised the Australian Labor Party's proposed position on Israel and Palestine ahead of its national conference. The draft position proposes opposition to illegal settlement activity and support for the International Criminal Court, which has issued an arrest warrant for Israeli Prime Minister Benjamin Netanyahu. In a four-page statement released late yesterday, the Israeli embassy in Canberra said Israeli settlements were not violating international law and criticised Australia's recognition of a Palestinian state. US President Donald Trump has vowed to punish Iran for the death of three American soldiers in the Middle East. Here's the BBC's Frank Gardner.
13: For nine consecutive nights now, the US has pummeled Iran's remaining coastal drone, missile and radar bases, as well as targets further inland. Iran, which has a seemingly inexhaustible supply of missiles, keeps punching back, targeting both US military bases and civilian infrastructure in eight Arab states across the Middle East. This war is proving ever more unpopular with the US public. The longer it goes on, the greater the damage to the world's economy and the more pressure on Washington to seek a lasting deal that Iran will accept.
12: Andy Burnham says his appointment as Prime Minister is a circuit-breaker moment for Britain. Just weeks after re-entering Parliament, Mr. Burnham became the UK's 59th Prime Minister. In his first speech outside No. 10 Downing Street, he acknowledged he was the 7th PM in 10 years and said it was a moment for reflection and new resolution. Mr. Burnham says he wants to change politics.
14: In the 1980s, Britain took some wrong turns. Political power was centralised. Economic power privatised, large parts of the country deindustrialised, and they still haven't recovered. Many feel as though they're still in decline.
12: A teenage boy has been charged after a fire in a high school in the New South Wales Central West. Emergency services were called to Cowra High School just after 7pm yesterday to reports of a fire. The blaze was contained to an administration block but caused extensive damage. Police allege a 17-year-old boy, who was a former student of the school, broke into the premises and lit the fire, filmed the incident and uploaded the footage to social media. He will front court today. The Australian Firefighters Climate Alliance has raised concerns over misinformation around firefighting near high-voltage transmission lines. Lewis Donaldson has the details.
0: The group says some firefighters in Victoria's rural west have stated there was no way they would attend a fire on a property caused by the VNI West high-voltage transmission line because of danger caused by smoke and the possibility of lines shorting. Spokesperson Cam Walker says protocols are in place regarding how firefighting occurs around high voltage power lines or tall structures, and that refusing to attend a fire near these lines would potentially put the community at risk. He says Country Fire Authority protocols dictate crews should not work close to a fire passing under the lines, but stand at a safe distance.
12: Turning to sport, Darcy Fogarty's 3-match ban for striking has been upheld at the AFL Tribunal. The incident, which concussed Sydney's Harry Cunningham, was graded careless conduct, severe impact and high contact. At the Tribunal last night, Adelaide argued it was a high tackle rather than a strike, but the panel disagreed. Fogarty will miss the Crows matches against Collingwood, Essendon and Richmond.
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10: A reminder that school speed zones are now in operation. Speed limits of 40 kilometres per hour and below should now be observed. New South Wales school zones generally operate between 8 to 9:30am on school days.
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2: Good morning, I'm Laura Devoy. The Royal Commission on Anti-Semitism and Social Cohesion will continue to probe security arrangements for the Jewish community. Members of synagogues in Melbourne and Sydney, including the Adas Israel Synagogue, which was firebombed in 2024, will appear at the inquiry today. ASIO says the firebombing was orchestrated by Iran and three people have been charged. Representatives of several Jewish schools and of Victoria Police will also give evidence today. New research has found antibiotic resistance is increasing in dozens of countries. Researchers say it's one of the biggest threats to children's health globally. Shannon Kirkwood reports.
3: Antimicrobial resistance occurs when bacteria evolve to withstand antibiotic treatment. A study led by the Murdoch Children's Research Institute and the University of Sydney looked at more than 106,000 samples from children in 82 countries. It found antibiotic resistance increased in every region between 2004 and 2022. Resistance was especially high in ICUs, children under two, and those with sepsis and respiratory infections. Researchers say their findings highlight the need for tailored antimicrobial stewardship.
2: The US has slapped additional 50% tariffs on some Canadian imports. The White House says it's taking action to hold Canada accountable for its continued discrimination against and unreasonable and unequal treatment of US commerce. US President Donald Trump threatened more tariffs on Canada yesterday after smoke from wildfires drifted over the US and caused poor air quality. At least 10 people have died in a Russian strike on a vessel loaded with grain near the Ukrainian port city of Odessa. Meantime, Russia says 10 people were injured in Ukrainian strikes on Moscow. Tasmanians have until midnight to have a say on the proposed electoral name and boundary changes. Lewis Donaldson has more.
4: The electorate of Franklin is proposed to be named in honour of Tongalongata, a prominent Aboriginal leader and warrior in Tasmania during the 1800s. If adopted, it will be the first time in the state's history an electorate will be named after an Indigenous person, while the redistribution as a result of proposed boundary changes will result in around 114,000 people changing electorate at the next federal election. The AEC says formal submissions for these matters must be put forward by today's deadline. A public inquiry will also be held this month as part of the consultation process.
2: An Australian woman has given birth to identical quadruplets. The baby girls were delivered at the Royal Brisbane and Women's Hospital a week ago at 28 weeks and 4 days gestation. Their parents, who already had four children, conceived the girls naturally. Doctors say identical quadruplets occur in one in every 15 million pregnancies. Turning to sport, FIFA is investigating a brawl after yesterday's World Cup final. Several Spanish and Argentinian players clashed on the field after Spain won the match in extra time. FIFA says a disciplinary and ethics prosecutor has been appointed to investigate potential breaches of the FIFA disciplinary code. And three players will be challenging suspensions at the NRL judiciary today. West Tigers half Adam Dewey has pleaded guilty to a high tackle but is contesting the severity of the charge. He risks a two-game ban if unsuccessful. His teammate Latu Fainu has pleaded not guilty to dangerous contact and would be banned for three matches if he fails to prove his case. South Sydney Rabbitohs forward David Fifita is also seeking to downgrade a dangerous contact charge.
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0: It's all here right in the heart of Bankstown. 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

0: Hello, and welcome to The Wire, your national and independent coverage of current affairs right across Australia on Community Indigenous Radio. I'm Josiah Eady, coming to you from Radio 4EB in Meanjin, Brisbane. And today on the show...
1: The estimate is that over the last few years, around 100 leatherback turtles have been killed from longline fishing. But it is a really serious issue, especially considering how endangered those animals are.
0: An organization wants the federal government to declare more marine sanctuaries controlled by First Nation communities. We have all the details. Also, how a program supporting Australians with a criminal history to get a job in the NT... And later today...
2: The organisers of Divine Playhouse have operated in perfectly good faith. They heard some of the criticism from those Christian groups before opening. They changed the name. The issue is when it becomes a matter of that art's right to exist or not.
0: A safe space event for the LGBTQ plus community was evicted from its venue. We found out why. We'll have this and more to you over the next half an hour. Thanks for being with us today. We're on air across Australia thanks to the Community Radio Network and the support from the Community Broadcasting Foundation. First up today, the Queensland government is pursuing a designated area migration agreement to address workforce shortages ahead of Brisbane's 2032 Olympic Games. But the Queensland Council of Unions says they need to give jobs to Queenslanders first to reduce employment and retaining labor in the long term. While QCU welcomes migration, it needs to be sustainable and where shortages are critical in the long term. The Wire's Eduardo Jordan asked Secretary of Queensland Council of Unions, Jacqueline King, her thoughts about the state government announcement.
3: Well, we're a little bit concerned that it's a bit like the horse before the cart. We need a statewide workforce development strategy and a plan that's put in place for how Queensland is going to address our current skill shortages, in particular in construction, but also in the health workforce, and a range of regional shortages. How are we going to address that first by putting, you know, Queenslander young people and unemployed people into jobs first? Then what's our training plans for apprentices? How are we going to address apprentice completion rates, which are quite low in a number of different industries? And how's our training system going to gear up for all of that? And obviously then at that point in time, you know, skilled migrant labour is something that should then be considered to complement rather than drive actually our whole approach to skills development for the next 6 years.
4: You explained a little bit about the main concerns that you have. What other concerns can this placement or this agreement can bring into the state?
3: So the designated area migration agreement is currently being consulted on. It has to be agreed by the federal government as well, but what the state government is currently sort of proposing would appear to be a statewide agreement, a labour agreement, which would allow migrant workers to come in under special conditions for pretty much everywhere in Queensland outside the Greater Brisbane region. It does a couple of things which are of concern. The first is that it allows for any occupation to be put on the list for visas from skill level one, which is an entry level. So, for instance, in construction, an employer could say that we want to put builders labourers on here. In education, it actually specifies, let's put a school cleaner on here. So it's not just bringing in skilled labours at a trades level or professional level, such as engineers or doctors or health professionals. It's actually bringing in low-skilled labour that would otherwise be normally dealt with through traineeships, apprenticeships longer term, and the like. The other two things that it includes is a capacity to exempt employers from having to advertise for local jobs. And then the third issue that the DAMA, the labour agreement, proposes is that the salary thresholds can be lowered by 10%. So essentially, if there's no enterprise agreement that's in place, they can bring in skilled workers for around about $67,000 a year.
4: So I understand the Queensland Council of Unions, it's not against bringing migrant workers, but it's more making it more sustainable in a long-term position after the Brisbane Olympics. Is that correct?
3: Yeah. So number one,

0: want to see that filled by training opportunities and employment opportunities for Queenslanders.
1: Now, what would it be the risk of relying only on migrant workers to tackle the work shortages for Brisbane 2032?
0: Well, I think the risk, we've got a lot of social issues at the moment, particularly in the regions where there's a lack of housing and there's 0% local vacancy rates. Already some of that pressure is being felt by, you know, the significant amount of migrant workers that we have here who find it difficult themselves to have housing, but it's also forcing then potentially local people out of local rental markets. So we need to be conscious about that. And that's why we need a statewide workforce development plan, which would include things like, well, what's the infrastructure that we need? If we need to bring in supplementary migrant labour, you know, into the Townsville region, then what additional housing do we need? What else will be impacted in terms of they're bringing their family? So we will need planning for additional places at schools. We'll need additional places in the hospital systems, you know. And so what is the actual local planning going to look like, you know, in that, from that perspective? And I think that's an important piece that's kind of missed when we just look at, oh, we can just get jobs.
2: Jacqueline King from the Queensland Council of Union there, speaking with The Wire's Eduardo Jordan.
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2: There are calls for more marine sanctuaries co-managed by First Nation communities to protect critically endangered species like the Western Pacific leatherback turtles. Australian government fishing data shows 101 turtles have been accidentally killed by longline fishermen off the East Coast since 2018. The Worldwide Fund for Nature Australia wants 30% of the country's oceans declared marine sanctuaries. The Wire's contributor from NIRS, Mark Hydes, spoke with the head of oceans at WWF Australia, Richard Leck, to find out more.
4: What we're seeing, according to Australian government data, is that we're having a lot of what is called interactions with longline fishing and leatherback turtles. And the estimate is that over the last few years, around 100 leatherback turtles have been killed from longline fishing. Obviously, this isn't intentional, but it is a really serious issue, especially considering how endangered those animals are.
5: Do you think the figure could be higher than 101?
4: Look, it certainly could. The number of interactions that are recorded at about 260. It's an estimate that around 100 have been killed. But obviously, you know, when a turtle is caught in a long line, there's always going to be injuries caused from that entanglement. And how well those turtles survive that entanglement, it's always going to be an estimate. So, yes, it definitely could be more significant as well.
5: You've mentioned that they're critically endangered. They can't afford this, can they?
4: No, absolutely. We've seen in the last 30 or 40 years an 80% decline in their population. So this is a species that's under significant threat. They're also a magnificent species. They're quite an unknown turtle species because they spend so much time offshore, but they migrate thousands of kilometres. So quite often they will come from our northern neighbours, from Papua New Guinea, from Solomon Islands. They'll migrate down the east coast of Australia through our coral sea and often feed on jellyfish right down in Bass Strait. So this, sadly, that area sadly coincides with significant pressures, whether that be from fishing, from shipping. And so what WWF is really focused on is creating marine sanctuaries, areas that are free of fishing, free of all extractive use, to make sure that species like the leatherback are protected.
5: Why is it important for people to speak up now?
4: The Australian government has announced it's just about to review Australia's network of marine parks. We're expecting that review to be kicked off in the next month or so. So it's a once-in-a-generation opportunity to really increase the amount of marine sanctuary protection, those areas that are fully free of all extractive activities in our oceans. And We all know, I think Australians have a deep

0: people love affair with our oceans. We have a deep affinity with our oceans and coasts. At the moment, we're seeing that incredible whale migration on the east and west coast that we see every year. But it's important to think about other species like the leatherback turtle and other ocean environments and make sure that we get the protection in place in Australia's oceans that it really needs.
1: They're kind of a majestic creature in a way, aren't they? I know living in Townsville, you'd see the turtles pop up near the rock pool on the strand up there, and it just captivated people.
0: Oh, they are. I think there's a real affinity with turtles. They are, they're like almost like a living dinosaur. They're incredible to see in the water. And the leatherback in particular is quite unknown to most people, but it is an extraordinary animal. Some of them have been recorded up weighing almost up to a ton. So they're huge animals. It can be the size of a car, almost up to 2.5 meters long. And this is a species that has gone through a really big decline in its population. We just need to put the protections in place to make sure that we give it the best chance to recover.
1: What input should First Nations communities have?
0: Look, leatherback turtles are of huge cultural significance to many First Nations communities, both here in Australia and in the Pacific as well. Any decisions that are made around First Nations sea country need to be guided by First Nations leadership, their knowledge, and also, the local community voices. That is a really vital part of how we protect our oceans and a really important part as we embark on the review of Australia's marine park network.
1: What would you like to see in place for sanctuaries that are co-managed by Indigenous communities?
0: WWF Australia is calling for the Australian government to implement 30% of Australia's oceans in marine sanctuaries by 2030. This review of marine parks gives us the opportunity to achieve that. But more than that, I think it's really important that this is done in partnership with First Nations communities.
2: That was Richard Leck from WWF speaking with NEAR's Mark Hides. You're listening to The Wire, independent current affairs on community and Indigenous radio. I'm Josiah Eady in Brisbane. A big hello to our friends in Alice Springs on ACCC, to our listeners in Armidale on Tune FM, and to the other side of the country, to Radio Gulari in Broome, Western Australia. An organization has opened an office in Darwin and expanded to Alice Springs to support Australians who need a job. WorkSkill Australia is implementing the Ready to Work program, supporting employers to find staff and people with criminal history to access mentoring and training to land a job in the territory. So far, more than 70 participants have joined the program in Alice Springs. The Wire contributor from ACCC, Kate Lyons-Dawson, asked General Manager Youth Justice and Industry of WorkSkill Australia, Alice Apostolakis, what the program is about.
3: So we have been contracted by the Department of Corrections, so the Northern Territory government, to deliver a ready-to-work pilot. It's a two-year pilot, and the program is aimed at supporting participants who are exiting custody, providing them with through care support into employment, with the overall goal of reducing reoffending rates across the Northern Territory. So we opened an office in Darwin in January, and a couple of weeks ago we've opened our doors in Alice Springs. So it is a territory-wide initiative, so we will be delivering services across the Northern Territory and into Katherine, Nullumboy and Tennant Creek.
4: That's fantastic. And the stats so far, you've got 111 individuals commencing the program across, is that the Darwin and Alice Springs area so far?
3: Yes. So that is mainly Darwin. As I mentioned, opened our doors in Alice Springs a couple of weeks ago, but we have been absolutely inundated with referrals, which is really positive. So we've received 71 referrals in the last couple of weeks in Alice Springs. So we're just moving through commencing those participants, so those numbers will jump up quite a bit, over the next couple of weeks. And we're visiting Tennant Creek in a fortnight's time as well. So we expect those numbers to jump quite a bit. And we are funded to support up to 450 prisoners and prior offenders each year of the pilot, so 800 in total.
4: Now, that sounds like there's a big demand for this if you've already been inundated. So that's good, but that's only one piece. You've got the people who are looking for work, but how do you go about making sure that there's work for them?
3: You're right. A big piece of the puzzle will be our work with employers and businesses across the territory. So that absolutely is an important part of what we do. We work in partnership and close collaboration with industry to support their skill shortage areas and labour market needs. And we will support participants for up to 18 months. So we do have a lot of employer interest, which is wonderful, and a lot of businesses that are really willing, you know, to do that social impact piece and offer these opportunities. And we're able to support those employers for up to 18 months. So our team will provide dedicated mentoring and support for those employers.
4: What makes the commitment there, I suppose, that they're going to go beyond the 18 months and continue, like if it is has worked out up until that point, do you get any commitment in that way as well? Or is it like just up really, you've got the control up to the 18 months?
3: Yeah, I think that's when our mentoring, that's, I guess, our mentoring component. So what we see through data and similar programs that we've delivered in South Australia is that once someone hits the six-month mark of employment, they generally will remain employed thereafter. So that six-month mark is really, really critical in someone's employment journey. And we know that employment is a huge protective factor in reducing recidivism rates. So the work, we've been delivering some work in South Australia since 2018 for the Department of Correctional Services in SA. The program that we've delivered has had a material impact on reducing recidivism rates in the state. SA has the lowest reoffending rate in the country.
4: What might be a bit more uniquely NT is obviously the majority of our prisoners are Indigenous. Is there a component that also has the cultural learning and understanding factored into that mentoring and the getting the employers ready for what might be coming?
3: I think we know through data, I think 89% of the prison population in the territory are Aboriginal and Torres Strait Islander people. So there absolutely is a persistent overrepresentation of First Nations people in the criminal justice system here. That is the case in South Australia as well, you know, but certainly, you know, it is much more significant in the territory. We are absolutely committed to delivering culturally safe services. We do employ Aboriginal mentors and we do employ local people. We will be working closely with Aboriginal community controlled organisations in metro and regional and remote communities as well.
4: What about preparing the employees ready for this work? How do you go about that?
3: Yeah, and that's probably one of the most important components. So the service, the Ready to Work program service is delivered across four key phases. So the work ready phase, which is while a participant is still in custody, our mentors will provide support, training and skill development to support and prepare that participant for their return to community. So we do that up to 6 months pre-release, and that allows for our staff and our team of mentors to really develop that connection, trust and rapport with the participant, and then they follow that participant into community. So there's that continuity of service for people as well.
2: That was Alex Apostolakis from WorkSkill Australia speaking with ACCC's Kate Lyons-Dawson. Wednesday, the 8th of July, saw the opening night of Divine Playhouse, a queer-inclusive performance pop-up house in a former church in central Sydney. The project aimed to create a space for community to gather and celebrate, but opposition from Christian groups cultivated on social media quickly turned it into a culture war, flashpoint, and huge headache for organizers. The Wire's Aspen Bailhars had the story.
5: It was a four-month lease. The blink of an eye relative to the history of 420 Kent Street. The building looks like a church, because it was one, for 64 years from 1868 until it was deconsecrated and turned over to secular use in 1932. But in the nine decades since then, it's mostly served Sydney as a theatre. Divine Playhouse was established by Heaps Gay, one of Sydney's best-known queer event organisers. They received a $100,000 grant from Create New South Wales to hold what was described as a creative revival and multidisciplinary arts festival. But now the future of the pop-up is in question, and Premier Chris Minns has flagged a review of the grant after concerted pushback from Christian groups organised on social media. But this isn't the story of just one venue. This is the story of diverse community groups and events trying to persist as they get squeezed from all sides. How do you claim space for yourself in one of the world's most expensive cities? What about when physical landlords and digital platforms can both be convinced that it's too inconvenient to host you? And what do you do when the government looks on and isn't sure whether this is a fight worth having? James Thorpe is a founder of Sydney hospitality group Odd Culture Group and vice chair of the Nighttime Industries Association, so he knows about Sydney nightlife and the challenges it's faced for more than a decade.
6: You know, in 2014, we had the lockout laws and it absolutely decimated not only the nightlife venues themselves, but all of the ancillary elements of nightlife. So there were no stages to play on. There were no decks to play on. There were, you know, the places that held art exhibitions closed down. And the government that's in today, the New South Wales government, have spent the better part of the last term telling us that that was a mistake and that government's role is an enabling one and the regulatory framework should be an enabling regulatory framework that allows the industry to develop in a really healthy way and allows art and creative expression to flourish.
5: Even as the Minns government has made policy moves promoting a 24-hour economy, the financial side of putting on events has become more and more precarious. After all, the housing crisis was never limited to just housing.
6: As highlighted in the City of Sydney's creative space study last year, creative spaces for artists and performers are at critical risk at the moment because of the, you know, unique situation we find ourselves in Sydney where rents are insanely expensive, some of the most expensive rent per square meter in the world. The disconnection between the people who own our property, which is super funds and overseas landlords who don't really give a shit about end use usually, has created a situation where our creatives don't have a home. And even taking Divine Playhouse and Heaps Gay as an example, there are very few bricks and mortar places where communities like that actually come together. The Heaps Gay community don't have a venue to call their own.
5: Specifically, it's fragile enough to be shaken by a pressure campaign. The complaints started before the space opened, and it led to the name and signage of the space being changed in the last day before opening. The original name was Unholy Playhouse. But that didn't dissuade people from mounting an in-person protest.
6: The organisers of Divine Playhouse have operated in perfectly good faith. They heard some of the criticism from those Christian groups before opening. They changed the name. You know, they responded to some of that feedback in ways that they felt appropriate. And yet, you know, the groups protested outside. That's completely their right to do so. There's no issue with them doing that. The issue is when it becomes a matter of that art's right to exist or not. An eviction notice is very different to running a protest outside of a venue.
5: Heaps Gay didn't quite receive an eviction notice, but the landlord, the development company Revelop, sent a notice of breach, giving less than a week's notice to cease what was referred to as offensive trade. It said that performance content insulted and mocked Christian beliefs, and that that was a breach of contract. One paragraph describes the situation as a circumstance where future public protests are almost certain to occur, and are likely to endanger members of the public.
6: It's an awful precedent, and it's one that's really clear at law, right? Like, let's be really clear. The breach notice served on the organisers by the landlord, Revelop, quotes a covenant in the lease that is really well established in its parameters in case law at the Land and Environment Court, right? Like, the Land and Environment Court constantly hear cases about sound and odour amenity. So cases where, you know, someone's making too much noise and they're upsetting the quiet enjoyment of the people who live around them. And so, you know, they get evicted or actions taken by the Land and Environment Court against them.
2: James Thorpe from Sydney's Odd Culture Group and Nighttime Industries Association finishing the story by The Wire's Aspen Bailhars. And that's the end of the show today. Thank you so much for listening wherever you are in Australia. The Wire is a co-production between community radio stations 2SER, Radio Adelaide, Syn Media, 4ZZZ, and Radio 4EB in Brisbane, with the great support of Community Broadcasting Foundation and the Community Radio Network. 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The Wire acknowledges the traditional custodians of the Turrbal and Jagera countries where the program has been produced, and we pay our respects to Aboriginal elders past, present, and emerging. Today, The Wire came for you from Radio 4EB and Mianjin, Brisbane. I'm Josiah Eady. Thank you so much for your company, and we'll see you next time on The Wire.
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9: Good morning, I'm Laura Devoy. The Royal Commission on Anti-Semitism and Social Cohesion will continue to probe security arrangements for the Jewish community. Members of synagogues in Melbourne and Sydney, including the Adas Israel Synagogue, which was firebombed in 2024, will appear at the inquiry today. ASIO says the firebombing was orchestrated by Iran and three people have been charged. Representatives of several Jewish schools and of Victoria Police will also give evidence today. New research has found antibiotic resistance is increasing in dozens of countries. Researchers say it's one of the biggest threats to children's health globally. Shannon Kirkwood reports.
10: Antimicrobial resistance occurs when bacteria evolve to withstand antibiotic treatment. A study led by the Murdoch Children's Research Institute and the University of Sydney looked at more than 106,000 samples from children in 82 countries. It found antibiotic resistance increased in every region between 2004 and 2022. Resistance was especially high in ICUs, children under two, and those with sepsis and respiratory infections. Researchers say their findings highlight the need for tailored antimicrobial stewardship.
9: The US has slapped additional 50% tariffs on some Canadian imports. The White House says it's taking action to hold Canada accountable for its continued discrimination against and unreasonable and unequal treatment of US commerce. US President Donald Trump threatened more tariffs on Canada yesterday after smoke from wildfires drifted over the US and caused poor air quality. At least 10 people have died in a Russian strike on a vessel loaded with grain near the Ukrainian port city of Odessa. Meantime, Russia says 10 people were injured in Ukrainian strikes on Moscow. Tasmanians have until midnight to have a say on the proposed electoral name and boundary changes. Lewis Donaldson has more.
11: The electorate of Franklin is proposed to be named in honour of Tongalongata, a prominent Aboriginal leader and warrior in Tasmania during the 1800s. If adopted, it will be the first time in the state's history an electorate will be named after an Indigenous person, while the redistribution as a result of proposed boundary changes will result in around 114,000 people changing electorate at the next federal election. The AEC says formal submissions for these matters must be put forward by today's deadline. A public inquiry will also be held this month as part of the consultation process.
9: An Australian woman has given birth to identical quadruplets. The baby girls were delivered at the Royal Brisbane and Women's Hospital a week ago at 28 weeks and 4 days gestation. Their parents, who already had four children, conceived the girls naturally. Doctors say identical quadruplets occur in one in every 15 million pregnancies. Turning to sport, FIFA is investigating a brawl after yesterday's World Cup final. Several Spanish and Argentinian players clashed on the field after Spain won the match in extra time. FIFA says a disciplinary and ethics prosecutor has been appointed to investigate potential breaches of the FIFA disciplinary code. And three players will be challenging suspensions at the NRL judiciary today. West Tigers half Adam Dewey has pleaded guilty to a high tackle but is contesting the severity of the charge. He risks a two-game ban if unsuccessful. His teammate Latu Fainu has pleaded not guilty to dangerous contact and would be banned for three matches if he fails to prove his case. South Sydney Rabbitohs forward David Fifita is also seeking to downgrade a dangerous contact charge.
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1: Yeah, welcome to Shoah Motor, Sydney's number one motoring program, made by and made for the motorist and all of us. Driving the show today is Steve Churchill and me, Andrew Willoughby. And over the next 2 hours, we'll bring you the latest motoring news and information from around the world.
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2: Good morning, I'm Laura Devoy. Conservation and Indigenous groups will argue the Federal Environment Minister did not properly consider environmental factors in approving the extension of a gas hub in Western Australia's Pilbara. Federal court hearings are due to get underway in Melbourne shortly. Friends of Australian Rock Art says Murray Watt made legal errors in the way economic benefits of Woodside's Northwest Shelf were considered. The Australian Conservation Foundation says he also failed